0: and is scheduled to go on trial next June if efforts to get the case dismissed are unsuccessful. Lillian Wu, Fox News.
1: A college football conference is suing one of its members over player eligibility.
2: The SEC has filed a lawsuit in Alabama federal court against founding member LSU, alleging the school is ignoring their player eligibility rules. The conference recently prohibited its members from signing and playing former NFL players, as many are trying to exercise a fifth year of eligibility under the newly adopted NCAA rules. The Tigers currently have two former pros on its roster, and the SEC alleges the school has, quote, waged a deliberate and coordinated campaign to recruit professional athletes. SEC Commissioner Greg Sankey testified in state court Thursday that the conference has the right to enforce its rules. Tony Genualdo, Fox News.
1: The NCAA says about 300 athletes have been granted additional eligibility through litigation, at least for now. More Americans filed for unemployment benefits last week. The Labor Department says filings for benefits ticked up to 206,000 from a revised 204,000 the week before. Claims for jobless benefits are a proxy for layoffs, and economists watch them because they can be a sign of where the job market is headed for the past year. I'm Lisa Lucera. This is Fox News.
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6: Triple Talk, WMKT weather forecast.
7: For the rest of tonight, chance of showers and thunderstorms overnight tonight. We're going to see temps right around 64. Showers and thunderstorms likely early on Friday, making way for sunshine in the afternoon. Highs near 80. Saturday, mostly sunny, highs of 80. Sunday, sunshine, 80. And Labor Day, looking the same. More sunshine and highs upper 70s near 80. That's your forecast on Triple Talk, WMKT. Portions of this program may be pre-recorded.
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9: Hello, America. 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Our number, 877, and we'll take calls at the bottom of the hour if you're interested, 877-381-3811. I'm going to let J.D. speak for himself at the White House press briefing today when he was questioned. And this is going to linger. This is going to just keep going at it, going at it, going at it. And I guess his position is he's loyal to his friend, even though his friend is not loyal to the president. His friend is not loyal to him. And it's not even a matter of loyalty. It's the things that Tucker Carlson says and believes and so forth and so on. The question that has arisen is, how can this possibly be your friend, or at least how can he remain your friend? Cut 17, go.
10: Tucker Carlson has called for the president's impeachment and many accuse him of trying to jeopardize U.S.-Israel relations. What do you say to those who are uneasy with your close relationship with Carlson and claim that you're avoiding addressing a lot of these issues which may be causing divisions within the GOP?
11: Well, look, I'm not avoiding addressing anything. Everybody knows that Tucker Carlson and I are friends, and I think it's very obvious that Tucker has said some things that I disagree with. He said some things about the President of the United States that I think are just wrong. I think yesterday somebody sent me a clip that said that he would support El Sayed over Rogers. I think El Sayed's a crazy person, and I think whatever your views on Mike Rogers' specific policy prescriptions, I'd like to have a non-crazy person like Mike Rogers representing Michigan and United States Senate rather than a crazy person like El Sayed. That said, what my attitude towards this, and I try to practice what I preach. And I remember when I became the vice presidential nominee, one of the hardest things for me personally is not when people attacked me, but when people attacked my wife, including friends of hers who knew her heart, who knew what a good person she was. And I remember thinking to myself, what a travesty it is that in the

0: It's quite another to call him the Antichrist. Or to say he should be removed by impeachment or by whatever means. That's different. And here's the thing, and this is my concern as well. When you're the VEEP because the president chose you. There's a loyalty factor there, too, and I think the president has been very, how can I put this? Very accommodating, is that the word, Rich? Something like that. Because all presidents wouldn't tolerate it, to be perfectly honest with you. Okay, that's it. That's my view, and you can take it or leave it. I want us to win, but I also want us to have... This is why you attack the 1980s? You attack the 1980s. I don't remember the president or the vice president then. Having friends like Tucker Carlson. I don't remember the vice president having, and I don't remember this kind of bigotry and Jew hatred from that friend. I just don't. I don't. All right, enough of this. I've said what I need to say. We'll be right back.
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11: I'm Elizabeth McDonald, and this is the Fox Business Report.
12: Stocks rallied as Fed Governor Christopher Waller said that easing inflation could support holding interest rates steady this month, adding that August inflation data will drive September's rate decision. Mega cap tech stocks leading Thursday's gains. The Magnificent Seven big cap tech stocks rallied across the board, led by Tesla, Meta, and Microsoft. And Bitcoin breaking back above $80,000, sparking a rally across crypto-linked stocks. Shares of trading app Robinhood surged 16.5%, while Coinbase Global, the largest crypto exchange in the States, gained 10%. The monthly employment report for August will be released on Friday morning. The data will impact the Fed's September interest rate decision. The Dow up 624 points, the NASDAQ higher by 366, S&P 500 up 81. That's your Fox Business Report. I'm Hillary Barsky, invested in you.
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24: Fox News, I'm Carmen Roberts. A bombshell in the Lindsey Clancy murder trial. After 36 hours of deliberation, the defense claims one juror broke from the rest, holding up a verdict.
25: After the jury was dismissed from the courtroom, Clancy's attorney, Kevin Reddington, had an objection. He said that it is one juror who refuses to listen to the instruction of reasonable doubt.
24: Fox's Brian Yenis, the jury will resume deliberations tomorrow over whether Clancy is criminally responsible for killing her three children or not guilty because of insanity. The Missouri Supreme Court unanimously blocks a new congressional district backed by President Trump from being used in the November election. And court records show former Fox Sports analyst Mark Sanchez plans to plead guilty to charges stemming from a stabbing a year ago. 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
27: For the rest of tonight, chance of showers and thunderstorms overnight tonight. We're going to see temps right around 64. Showers and thunderstorms likely early on Friday, making way for sunshine in the afternoon. Highs near 80. Saturday, mostly sunny, highs of 80. Sunday, sunshine, 80. And Labor Day, looking the same. More sunshine and highs up for 70s near 80. That's your forecast on Triple Talk, WMKT.
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6: For the rest of tonight, chance of showers and thunderstorms overnight tonight. We're going to see temps right around 64. Showers and thunderstorms likely early on Friday, making way for sunshine in the afternoon. Highs near 80. Saturday, mostly sunny, highs of 80. Sunday, sunshine 80. And Labor Day, looking the same. More sunshine and highs upper 70s near 80. That's your forecast on Triple Talk, WMKT. Portions of this program may be pre-recorded.
0: 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It's Brian Kilmeade.
7: Hi, everyone. So glad you're there. Brian Kilmeade Show, moving through a very big week leading up to Labor Day. And I really feel, this is how I usually feel after Labor Day when it comes to the midterms. It feels like a sprint. I feel like someone shot off the gun and we've been sprinting already. It has a lot to do with the president going to Texas last week, doing a lot of work this week. You hear, see Elon Musk is spending a ton of money now. So, again, fanning it out to all the candidates in the battleground states, and they figure there's about 30. This hour, I'm going to be joined by Brett Baer and Tom Carrico at the bottom of the hour. If you want to know a guy that knows interceptors, rockets, and everything, and especially what our arsenal has and doesn't have, he knows it. So he'll be with us, too. And we're also seeing J.D. Vance is going to play the role of Caroline Leavitt today, since this is the first press conference. This is the first moment to have a press secretary. We don't have one. So the vice president is going to be stepping in. So let's get to the big three.
8: Number three.
9: The last democratically legitimate National Assembly in Venezuela was the 2015 National Assembly. We don't just want there to be an election. Election is important. But we want to make sure that it leads to a republic, to an enduring republic that has elections on a regular basis.
7: Venezuela, the big victory for Trump. No one is talking about. Well, when will it be elections? Quietly, I think there's a big push to get that done, while Cuba could be next.
8: Number two.
10: The economic pressure, for sure, is moving the people and creating great strains on that regime. And you're going to have divisions within the regime, particularly the political class and those hardliners that are part of the IRGC.
7: Now, this is Roger Zakheim of the Reagan Institute, Iran. America slowly taking back the strait as President Trump asked the Iranian people to rise up. I have an idea. Get them guns and unleash the Mossad to start the assassination game again.
8: Number one.
11: Whether you're a good president or a great president, you lose the midterms. We're going to turn that around because there's no reason for it. I'm going to get many of you people are running, and I'll be at every one of your state, your cities, wherever it is that you're running.
7: Midterms are here as Republicans gear up for the convention. Elon Musk is spending about $200 million. Dems look ready to lock up the House and the Senate, but they have a long way to go. We examine the sprint to November. Brett Baer, he is the best-selling author of The Case for America, his latest, an argument on behalf of our nation, and a host of Spy Nation on Fox Nation, which, by the way, he also has a socialism series up right now, and getting set to host Special Report in just a few hours. Brett, welcome.
12: Morning.
7: Hey, Brett, first off, Scott Bessent's been all over the place over the last 2 or 3 days talking about what I think is Operation Epic Economic Fury. How do you think that's going?
12: I mean, by all accounts, it's squeezing the Iranians really hard. And

0: You know, many of them are squealing. We're getting reports about Iranian leadership leaving Tehran.
1: Yeah, I wanted to ask you about that. Could you tell me about those reports? Because I heard you mention that on your show.
0: Yeah, well, there was, first of all, a couple of sources, intel sources, saying they've tracked some leadership leaving. But then wire services picked up the story, and based on Iranians on the ground. So I think it's starting to get out there that there are pockets of leadership that are actually leaving the country because of the economic pressure. And, you know, he's talking about everything from sanctions and squeezing the country, but also going after money in places overseas, you know, bank accounts in the middle of the Caribbean or the Caymans or, you know, wherever they are. Bessent is saying they're going after that money, and that makes a difference.
1: The British Virgin Islands, I hear he told me yesterday, it's not even the Virgin, it's the British Virgin Islands. And I think he let everybody know, listen, I found your money. And I know I'm going to prove it to you by telling you exactly where it is. So the thing that's different about this, and tell me if you think I'm right, is that, yeah, there's been sanctions, there's been hard sanctions. These are more intense. Got it. We have the Gulf states buying in and being forced to buy in, maybe outside Qatar, and Pakistan will pretend, but the rest will. And there's never been the backup of 50,000 American troops to enforce it. So as they play games, we're able to hammer them back. So this is pressure on steroids on that regime. But they feel they can outlast the president of the United States. I think he showed remarkable patience.
0: Yeah, I mean, it's, you wonder whether the order was wrong here and whether economic epic fury really should have started first and then the military. But, you know, there were reports that they were closer and closer to a nuclear weapon, or they were going to move the nuclear material. And I think that was part of the impetus of the strike. Look, whatever's happening, the U.S. military is escorting oil tankers through the Strait of Hormuz. The energy secretary says there's a lot going through. The president touts it every night. You know, they turn off their transponders and they go through, and, you know, it becomes this every night thing where they're tracking 20, 24 tankers through, and they're getting a lot of barrels of oil through the Strait of Hormuz. I think the real question is, you know, who's going to blink? You know, Iran thinks the lever is the midterm elections. The president seems to say, look, we've got a plan. We're going to stick to it. And how it plays in the midterms, everybody's saying it's going the other way. If oil stays fairly low and people start to feel a little benefit from the U.S. economy, I don't know. You know, there are some of those races that could turn Republicans' way.
1: So the president of the United States have put on Truth Social that there's a pathway through Syria getting more. He said he pointed me to what he just put on Truth Social. So I just looked it up now. And there's about 5,000 hulking trucks carrying oil from the Persian Gulf through Syria and out the Mediterranean Sea. So when you talk about pipelines bypassing it, Saudi Arabia is talking about pipelines bypassing it. And then you have, you know, others deciding it's not worth the risk. And now you have overland oil from Gulf states going through Syria, who's no longer an Iranian ally. That's a dexterity and a resourcefulness maybe the Iranians were not anticipating.
0: Yeah, and listen, Bessent claims and says that in a year and a half to 2 years, the Strait of Hormuz will be obsolete as far as its need, because the pipelines will expand, the ability to get oil other places will expand. And, you know, in the long-term bet, they're thinking that the Venezuela deal is going to really help in the big picture. It's not going to be tomorrow that the, you know, gas prices change based on this, but it is going to shore up markets in the long run.
1: So I want to switch gears, if I can, over to Texas. Here's what Karl Rove said yesterday about Ken Paxton and Tallarico. Cut two.
2: The president got him into the general election. Without the president's endorsement, he would have lost. The president has $400 million as of July 31st sitting in MAGA Inc. And tens of millions of dollars sitting in other pockets that he controls, super PACs. And he's got to, if he wants to have Paxton win, he needs

0: to come in. Time is running out. If the president wants to have Paxton win, he needs to be tossing a lot of money Paxton's way so that ads can be run that depict Tallarico as the far left winger that he is. If not, Tallarico is going to run the message of my opponent is the most corrupt politician in Texas history all the way to the victory line.
1: So I was just talking to the president. He is going to put time into Texas. He gave some money to Ted Cruz to work with Paxton. But it's amazing. This guy continues to vacation, not work hard, not raise money. I don't get it.
2: I don't get it either. And I don't know what the president is regretting that endorsement. Cornyn obviously would have run the table, one would think, over Tallarico, because all the establishment would really rally and wouldn't have any problem raising money. And so you got to see some power and some passion from the candidate himself. And the president likes winners, so he's either going to have to make the winner or he's going to have to change the dynamic with the candidate himself.
1: Yeah, or he's good. Yeah, right now it's just Trump by about 2.5 points. But this is amazing to me. This, between El Sayed and Tallarico, every day I get up and there's some deleted soundbite that someone else found. Listen to Tallarico talk about capitalism in 2020, cut three.
3: And also thankful that young activists have really drawn the link between climate change and white supremacy and capitalism in our country. And I think only ending the ways that all three of those oppressive systems work together, are we going to be able to begin the process of dismantling them?
1: The country's changed. He has not proven that he has changed. And El Sayed has not proven that he has changed. They just try to clarify remarks they've said in the past, or they just run from them, or they just say they don't believe it anymore. I've never seen anything like it.
2: It's really amazing. It's like they think that we don't have videotape. And climate change, white supremacy, and capitalism, that's something. And in Texas, you wonder how that can sell. You know, and to the president's point, you know, those ads, to Karl Rove's point, you know, with millions of dollars and that soundbite in Texas, one would think that moves the needle a little bit. But we'll see how this pans out. I think that race in particular is going to be one of the tightest. I think Michigan could turn based on everything you're seeing. And the internals, I think, Mike Rogers are suggesting he's making headway, even though all the stories about El Sayed, you don't hear who the candidate is that he's running against a lot of times, because everybody's covering all the controversy or the things that he said in the past or the things that he's saying now. But you rarely hear that Mike Rogers, who lost by 17,000 votes last time to Alyssa Slotkin, is the candidate he's running against.
1: I know. Pretty crazy what's going on. Lastly, I'm just going to end with one of your strengths, and that's golf. Tiger Woods in court yesterday. And if, you know, in preparing for his appearance, I just started looking at all the news about him dating back to 2009. I have never seen, you know, such a dominant athlete have more problems with the law, personally, and driving than Tiger Woods. What do you think happens at this point in his career? Do you think you ever see him back on the tour?
2: It's tough. It's tough to see. I think mostly because of his injury on his leg and his inability to really walk hilly courses. So he's just an amazing, amazing athlete. He obviously had problems with dealing with the pain, not only from swinging that hard for that many years, but obviously his accident. And I've heard all of the back and forth about how he's got special treatment and all of that. And I listened to the prosecutor, the DA there, say, you know, it would have been tough to prove. But I think that the whole issue of why are you driving anyway, which the president said yesterday, I think it's the key thing.
1: Yeah, if you're a billionaire, now with the Waymo, I mean, you don't even have to talk to anybody. I mean, you just...
2: Maybe he can be the ad man for Waymo.
1: I think he needs another sponsorship. But tonight you have Jameson Greer on, right?
2: Yeah, it's going to be interesting. We'll have an exclusive with the U.S. trade rep. In the middle of this Canada stuff, by the way, Mexico is behind the scenes negotiating.

0: aluminum, and they were ready to go, and then they got pushback, and they decided they could benefit politically, in my view, from looking stuff against America, and now we're in a stalemate. There's been no conversations, and September 8th is coming quick.
1: There were, in the middle of three different elections, like special elections in different provinces, and Carney's party won all three in the wake of this trade back and forth. So, yeah, politics plays a big part of it. And I'm going to get into specifics with Greer tonight about what was in the deal, what they thought about it. Everything I've heard is that the president was letting go of some of the things he had pushed for before in order to make a deal.
0: Right. And they're looking to hurt him politically because they know about Michigan, Ohio, and Maine. Which might be directly affected. We'll see if it gets back on track. Maybe after your interview. You've done that before, Brett. We'll see you tonight on a special report.
1: All right. We'll see you.
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2: It's Brian Kilmeade.
3: But Iran and Oman will take part in a revenue-sharing agreement as part of an interim deal to reopen the control of the Strait of Hormuz. That's a non-starter. What are you even doing? Number one, Oman's supposed to be an ally of ours, and you'd worked out a toll-sharing, revenue-sharing agreement with this outlaw nation, Iran? I mean, that is subversive.
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0: From his mouth to your ears, it's Brian Kilmeade.
1: When are the Iranian people going to rise up and fight?
2: Well,
1: if that's what you want, will you send the CIA in to arm Iranians?
2: Well, I wouldn't want to say that to you, Peter. I'd love to tell you that, but it wouldn't be appropriate to say.
3: That is yesterday, some of the exchanges that happened in the White House, because the president put on Truth Social, when the Iranian people can rise up and speak out. They're going to need some arms. I hope there's a situation underway to do it. Or, as I mentioned, I think we got to get back to the Mossad assassination squads. They're trying to kill our president, trying to kill his family. Multiple operations going on in Europe. It's a matter of whack-a-mole. I hear from really good sources about how many times they're trying to foment unrest and blow up our assets. We know about their history. So the Mossad's pretty good at taking out people that really matter, nuclear scientists and others. And we know what they did in the beginning, the advent of this war. Why don't we do it again? I mean, this is for keeps. This is a chance to free 80 million people who've been oppressed, who what they've done to women and families, the people that they've hung and killed in cold blood, even since January of 2026, which we're still in the middle of. I would love to see it happen. But so far, this is what's happening. Little by little, they're losing control of the Strait of Hormuz. Now, why I know it's working? Because Democrats having trouble criticizing it outside Rahm Emanuel. They got to keep up to it. You know, I saw a pair of super tankers carrying Saudi oil was struck back-to-back projectiles, but they kept flowing through. Now we find out, as I mentioned to Brett, that there's a Syria said, why don't you try loading some trucks and coming through our country? It's relatively quiet, and it is. And I think that would be great. You're going to tell me that Iran's going to bomb Syria? They really want to go do that and start hitting oil? No. But we're almost at the levels that we were prior to the war, roughly 50%. We have a roughly 50% failure of Iranian ballistic missiles so far fired into Jordan. It shows possibly a degradation of their long-range missile capabilities. Now, the Russians are saying, I'm helping them out with their missile technology. Listen, I'm sure they can sneak some stuff in. I would do all we can to blow up the rails and roads. Got it. But they're not arming them like they were, and certainly China's not getting the free oil that they were. They're not getting their discount oil from Venezuela, I know that for sure. And now they're getting less from Iran. And now Russia says, I'll help you when I can, but how are you going to help? What are you doing? Now, if for me, I'd be done with Putin years ago. But for the President of the United States to see Vladimir Putin say, I'm here to help you against the U.S., and I really admire how you've been able to withstand the barrage, That would be full stop for me. I'd be done. I'm going to talk about what our missile stock is like. Are we picking up the pace in real time? I'll talk about that with Tom Carrico, senior fellow with the International Security Program and the director of the Missile Defense Project. No better person to talk to. Don't move. Northern Michigan's home for the Brian Kilmeade Show. 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
9: This is House Call for Health. A recent study finds avoiding three things in middle age could lead to 13 more years without dementia. They are smoking, high blood pressure, and diabetes. The study was conducted by NYU Langone and published in the journal Neurology Open Access. They looked at long-term health data to see how midlife cardiovascular wellness shaped brain function decades later. And they found if you don't have those three vascular threats between ages 48 and 68, you might dramatically postpone mental decline. Dr. Joseph Koresh is the study's senior investigator and founding director of the Optimal Aging Institute at NYU Langone. He says the findings argue people need to actively avert these factors in midlife as a strategy for preserving brain health for more than a decade. And he notes it's vital to find actionable ways to stall memory loss, as roughly 42% of Americans are projected to develop dementia after they turn 55. For more health news, go to foxnewshealth.com. 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I'm Lisa Brady, Fox News.
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0: For the rest of tonight, chance of showers and thunderstorms overnight tonight. We're going to see temps right around 64. Showers and thunderstorms likely early on Friday, making way for sunshine in the afternoon. Highs near 80. Saturday, mostly sunny. Highs of 80. Sunday, sunshine 80. And Labor Day, looking the same. More sunshine and highs up for 70s near 80. That's your

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1: I think there's a realization that even if you do negotiate with this regime and they make a deal, which they did in the MOU, both presidents signed it, they're not going to comply with it. So if that's the end state, a negotiated settlement, and we refinance the regime as a result of it, they would never sign anything unless we remove sanctions and remove frozen assets and give them money to recover. What does that really get us? It gets us passing the Iranian regime to the next administration to cope with it. That's not where President Trump is. And it's not where he started, and I don't believe it's where he's going to finish.
2: General Jack Keane with me yesterday. You're right. In fact, I talked to the president 20 minutes ago, and I'm done talking with those blank blanks. And why? Because it's not like dealing with the Soviets. It's not like dealing with the Russians. Yes, they had much more. They had missile capacity. Nuclear weapon could have blown up the world multiple times, but they weren't irrational. These guys are out of their minds, but they're not crazy. They might be our term crazy, but they're talking from all different aspects. You can never believe a word that they say. They haven't lived up to anything that they claim to have. They didn't even realize the MOU was a deal of a lifetime. It was terrible for us, and they blew that up. And now we're getting almost as much oil out of by bypassing the Strait and using it and escorting the Strait as we were prior to February 27th. When this all started. Tom Carrico joins us now, senior fellow with the International Security Program, the director of the Missile Defense Project at the Center for Strategic and International Studies. Tom, where is time? Whose side is time on in this standoff?
3: I think, unfortunately, Brian, I think time is not on our side. The Iranians, you know, were just shooting a bunch of missiles at us again. And of course, that means we have to shoot a bunch of defensive interceptors at them in response in order to not get hit. And despite our very darndest efforts, and look, the U.S. military has amazing capability, but despite our very darndest efforts, they have proven resilient to being able to hide these capabilities from our strikes and being able to still get them off. And so, as you were saying about the MOU, they don't seem to want peace. They're having too much fun keeping this going. And I think they're, you know, time is on their side more than it is ours.
2: You think they're having fun?
3: Well, I think they want revenge. They're not going to give up. I think, as you were saying a second ago, they're not looking for peace. They're looking to exact revenge, and I think they're going to exact it as hard as they can.
2: Did you see some of the video of our strikes over the last 2 days? I was wondering what you thought of them technically.
3: Well, you know, the video that I think CENTCOM put out was of Tomahawk missiles, our longest range cruise missiles. And again, every time I see that, I think that's one less Tomahawk to deter China. We need all that strike capability, that long range standoff strike capability, for the pivot to the Pacific. And the longer that we stay and our readiness degrades, Dan Driscoll is reportedly conveying that to the president in his exit interview. Reportedly, our readiness is degraded, our stocks are being degraded, and at the very least, our force posture is taking stuff out of the Pacific. And so, when I see that sort of thing, look, there's plenty of things that I would like to see destroyed, and presumably they're trying to hit anything that moves or anything they can, any target that they can identify. But whenever I see the Tomahawk missiles launching the videos, that's the first thing that comes to mind.
2: So when you see, do you see their missile stock being degraded?
3: The Iranians?
2: Yes.
3: Well, it's hard to know, but whenever you see that they launched off a big salvo the other day, then we have confirmation that it's insufficiently degraded. And I think the president said maybe 2 months ago, maybe a little bit longer at this point, that they had an estimated 20% of their missile force left. And so, look, that's degraded, but unfortunately not enough.

0: Interesting. Here's Rebecca Heinrichs on where we're at right now from her view from Hudson. Cut 19.
1: As the United States and the IRGC trade blows right now in the Strait, the United States has successfully escorted 18 million barrels of oil through the Strait of Hormuz under the nose of the IRGC, which is a wartime high, so close to the 20 million we got pre-war just before this war began. So the United States has an incredibly strong hand here, and the regime is severely weakened.
0: So, and there are also, today's Washington Post shows they were using over the ground transportation through Syria, which was once an ally of Iran, not anymore.
2: Yeah, I think I would be a little less sanguine. It's good that there's 16 versus 20 million barrels going through, but it's going through at a high price. And yes, it is a testament to the capabilities of the U.S. military to do that under the nose of the IRGC. But having said that, it's taking a lot of effort for us to do that. And we're still below the pre-war levels. I think that's sort of that's undeniable. And as long as we have to have our forces there to do it with a great deal of effort, then we're not better off than when the war started. If the IRGC is such that they're threatening to impede that and make it hard on us, well, then that means that they have not been sufficiently degraded.
0: So going over to Ukraine right now, they are desperate for patriots. Where could we get them to them?
2: Yes.
0: Some people say South Korea, that the Vice President Pence says they have a lot. That would be one thing that they could do. After all, North Korea is providing troops and missiles.
2: Yeah, so South Korea, I think, I'm not sure what Pence was alluding to, but I suspect it was actually an allusion to South Korean air defenses. So they have some of their own indigenous capabilities that they have. It's taken them a while to develop them. You know, the Germans have Iris-T and the French have their Aster. So there's things like that. You're right. The Ukrainians want Patriot. I think, unfortunately, post-Epic Fury, it's now even harder to get there. And it's not just because the United States has to replenish. It's that we're replenishing from the foreign military sales that are going to our allies. And so that means that we're not making deliveries that, in some cases, our allies have already paid for. We are exercising our sovereign right, and it's an understandable and probably necessary thing to do. But what's going on right now that I think is not sufficiently appreciated is that we are having to divert these weapon sales that, you know, we keep telling our allies to buy American. But now we're having to redirect them to our own military to replenish. And what that means is you're going to see this, and you're going to see this with Japan. They released their draft budget last week, and there's a lot more references to indigenous capability as opposed to, you know, buying American. And so what you're seeing in Europe—
0: Didn't we give Japan the licenses to build our Patriots?
2: They build a small number, a small double-digit number of Patriots per year for their own purposes. They've exported like a very small number to us in 2025, but they're not producing them for the global market. They'd like to do more, and they will be doing more, but not nearly enough to kind of meet the need here.
0: Interesting. Ukraine right now, they said that one of the things they want to do is go after the archer instead of the arrow. So they want to get to where a lot of these missiles are. Do they have the offensive capability to do that, are generating their own?
2: I think that's what you're seeing. And whenever you see these drones flying into Moscow, yes, going after the energy infrastructure, and that's great, going after military depots, and if they can get to it, the production facilities for Shaheds and what have you. Presumably, they're getting some assistance, targeting assistance from us, and as they have over the years. We want them to go after, I would say, not merely the Archer, let's say the bombers that may launch cruise missiles off, but also the Fletcher, which is to say the maker of the arrows. And they're doing their best. And I think, frankly, at this point, the prospect for Ukraine to get more Patriots is low. And so their best bet is to continue to go on the offense and strike things in Russia and raise the pain level on that side.
0: I don't know if you've seen the Russian statements. Vladimir Putin yesterday, he's telling everyone about how much land he's got and how well things are going. And the speculation is, does he even know that he's lying at this point? He reiterated Russia's continuing unwillingness to freeze the current.

0: front line. They're moving forward with their plan. It's going well to capture all of the Donbas. That is not the truth. And, you know, he's almost every refinery in his country has been hit. And Crimea basically has been isolated and uninhabitable. That's pretty much not the game plan that he was thinking 5 years ago.
1: Sure. And you know, it's hard to know in the House of Mirrors what a dictator or an autocratic
0: really knows.
1: Ruler knows or and what's inside his mind. That is, as you say, unfortunately, a speculation. But yeah, I think that the continuing to stay on the offense is exactly the right thing to do. It's unfortunate that the Ukrainians are also paying a heavy price as the Russian missiles are continuing to strike them on a weekly basis. But going after Putin's pocketbook and hitting him where it hurts on that front, I think is a very, very good development.
0: Yeah, I guess so. And we'll see what's going to happen. Have you heard anything in terms of progress when it comes to mass production? Reading a lot more last week about these other companies that have propped up in terms of missiles and rockets and interceptors. Are you seeing any promise that the Pentagon's beginning to get to understand they got to do things quicker?
1: The answer is yes. The answer is yes and no. So not just new companies propped up, but contracts. And so the Pentagon has said, I want to highlight a couple things here. A low-cost containerized missile, basically a low-cost cruise missile. And they're buying them by the thousands, which is to say they've contracted them by the thousands with, I think, five companies. That's the sort of development that's very good. You know, the counter-drone stuff, we need lots more Coyotes, and they're scrambling to get more of those, to be sure. But then also you have the Pentagon's larger munitions effort for what is essentially Raytheon and Lockheed as the primes for the dozen or so prioritized munitions, Tomahawks. We want to go from 57 Tomahawks a year to 1,000 or more per year. We want to go from 650 PAC-3s a year to 2,000 or more a year, and then we're talking about this decade. So, and I think you're going to see some eye-popping numbers in calendar 27 in terms of what the companies are able to put out, because it's gotten extremely serious. Unfortunately, there are our stockpiles, and so it is extremely urgent. But the one thing that hasn't happened so far is contracts. And so what you're seeing is the companies spending billions with a B, billions of dollars out of Hyde, to get started on this munitions ramp. But unfortunately, we still need Congress to appropriate. And now we're probably going to kick to the lame duck. And we're going to be lucky to get the triple-digit billions that were planned in the reconciliation and such. But a lot is riding on that. And so we're going to go through the midterms. But that lame duck session, everything's kind of riding on that. It's sort of presumably last bite at the apple to really get this appropriation so that everything can get on contract.
0: You get systems in place no matter who's president, right? And we got to get out of this 1 or 2 year deals. We got to get out of 5 year deals that administrations pledged to fulfill. I mean, can we get some of that ingrained in legislation that you can't come in as a president and say, well, I don't want those tanks or I don't want those interceptors or...
1: Well, there's always authority in the sitting president and the sitting Congress. We wouldn't want it any other way. But having said that, the plan is to go with 7-year contracts.
0: Yeah.
1: And to make the termination and liability clauses so painful that it would actually be more expensive for the Pentagon to cancel the contracts in a couple of years than to continue them. And so I think that's a pretty clever contract structure. But we first have to pull the trigger. We've got to pull the trigger and get it going. The legislation, the multi-year procurement authority, was there in the last two defense authorization acts.
0: Yep.
1: Now we need the appropriations.
0: Got it. Tom Carrico, thanks so much.
1: All right, thank you. Cheers.
0: Appreciate it. Listen, we got a few more minutes on the back end. If you want to write me, briankilmeade.com. We're going to get some of your emails from last night's show. Also made a lot of made a conversation. Tal Rove made a lot of news yesterday. Marco Rubio made a lot of news yesterday. We'll go over all that when we come back on the Brian Kilmeade Show.
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1: Are you concerned Hassan Piker might cost the Democrats the elections in November?
2: I don't know.
1: But he, you know, we're 10 days from 9/11. He said, you know, America deserved 9/11, that he hates America. Are you concerned this might have ramifications?
2: I'm concerned about the people that they associate themselves with costing them the elections.
1: So you're not concerned about Hassan Piker?
2: Well, do something about your Republicans.
3: Do something about Republicans. That's Ilhan Omar, who shouldn't even be in this country. Where is that investigation going? Of course, she didn't want to entertain that, parry it, say, I love the guy. But you know, she does. She appeared with him, too. And now he's just a streamer out in Los Angeles, really. The problem is the just a streamer guy.

0: is a little insulted by that. So I'm pretty sure he's going to be firing back and be a bit of a problem. He also described his relationship with El Saeed, saying, you know, he really wasn't doing much. He's a good friend of mine. I was out there. And then he asked me to go out on the campaign trail with him and get him some traction. So I did. So for those people to say he's just a guy, he's not really that important, tell that to just the guy. He's pretty important. So there you go. Well, is Hassan Piker going to hurt? Of course he's going to hurt. But I also think the socialism thing is going to hurt them more. And now you have a candidate rising up in New Hampshire to take on what I think will be John Sununu, but could be Scott Brown, up in that Senate seat. And now this the communist/socialist is within 10 points of Pappas, who has all this money, millions of dollars. He's now in the Real Clear political average. Now he's up by 2 points over would-be generic Republican. So it's going to be a tight race anyway. If you give New Hampshire a socialist choice, I don't want to predict, because I know New Hampshire is fabulously, famously proud of being independent. But I got to think the Republicans would rejoice at the opportunity of running against a socialist. Scott Bessent brought this up with Larry Kudlow. The rise of all these socialists, as if people don't understand what's happening around the world. Socialism, communism is falling apart. It's collapsing within itself. Cut 11.
1: When you talk about socialism here in the U.S., when we look at the demographic of those voters, they are overeducated and under-earning.
2: Yes.
1: So these are underachievers who are jealous of those who want to go and work every day. And if you were to dissect the last election that President Milei had, that it was the poorest segment of society and the young people who came out and voted for
2: him.
1: But as you said, we're seeing Argentina, we're seeing Bolivia, we're seeing Colombia, we're seeing Chile come back, Ecuador, and I think we could see many more.
0: So that is Scott Bessent. That's really going to be my theme on my Labor Day show on Sunday night. It's like, I heard David Petraeus say over the weekend, my advice to young people is life's a competition. It's a competition. You got to go compete. And you got to be a great teammate. It's going to be teamwork. You're going to need help, but you got to compete. You can't compete in socialism. The game's already decided. What America has in capitalism is embedded in it. The opportunity to be successful, not a guarantee. So I thought that was important. I told you I'll get to some of your emails. Dale writes me and says, thanks for stating this morning that you're not okay with Vladimir Putin. I think this administration is too easy on him. I agree.
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5: For the rest of tonight, chance of showers and thunderstorms overnight tonight. We're going to see temps right around 64. Showers and thunderstorms likely early on Friday, making way for sunshine in the afternoon. Highs near 80. Saturday, mostly sunny, highs of 80. Sunday, sunshine 80. And Labor Day, looking the same. More sunshine and highs upper 70s near 80. That's your forecast on Triple Talk WMKT. Portions of this program may be pre-recorded.
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2: Hi, everyone. So glad you're there. I come to you from 48th and 6th in Midtown Manhattan, heard around the country, around the world. We got a busy, busy hour coming your way. Also, I hope to get your calls and get your perspective on what's taking place as we get set to really focus on the midterms. Because after Labor Day, it is a flat-out sprint, especially considering... on a social note, everyone's talking football. On a societal note, most people go back to school, whether it's teaching or actually back to school, or you're affected because your kids go back to school, your grandkids. Josh Krashauer on that, people get busier, and then we're talking about voting, and all the candidates feel the urgency. And if you're going to spend, that's when you spend. Josh Krashauer on that. Julian Epstein standing by. He's taking a look at what's left of his party. Can he even identify it anymore? Let's get to, before we get to Julian, the big three.
6: Number three.
7: The last democratically legitimate National Assembly in Venezuela was the 2015 National Assembly. We don't just want there to be an election. Election is important. But we want to make sure that it leads to a republic, to an enduring republic that has elections on a regular basis.
2: That's true. I don't know if one, they're mutually exclusive, but when are there going to be elections in Venezuela? It's been a big victory so far for the President of the United States. He says he does not want to rush it and upend that society and get back into politics. But sooner or later, I think it's a great example for Cuba. Well, we know that country, that island is ready to fall.
6: Number two.
8: The economic pressure for sure is moving the people and creating great strains on that regime. And you're going to have divisions within the regime, particularly the political class and those hardliners that are part of the IRGC.
2: Roger Zakheim, a Reagan Institute, Iran. America slowly taking back the strait as President Trump asked the Iranian people, hey, rise up. Well, Mr. President, I have an idea. Get them some guns and let the Mossad go back to their assassination squad.
6: Number one.
9: Whether you're a good president or a great president, you lose the midterms. We're going to turn that around because there's no reason for it. I'm going to get many of you people are running, and I'll be at every one of your state, your cities, wherever it is that you're running.
2: That is President Trump. Midterms are here as Republicans gear up for their convention. Elon Musk gets ready to spend, and Dems look ready to lock up the House or Senate, or do they? Republicans still have a say in this. We'll talk about it and what happens in the sprint to November. And joining us now is Julian Epstein. Julian, for those people who think that the socialist thing is done, that, yeah, you got Chris Rabb and you got Chevalier in New York City and some others, and maybe El Sayed, who's in denial, but we all know he is. And maybe Troy Jackson. It looks like something else is brewing in New Hampshire. You got a candidate coming out of nowhere with something like $200,000 has closed within 10 points of a sitting congressman in Pappas. Does this surprise you? New Hampshire.
10: It surprised me for New Hampshire, yeah. I've been watching that race for, you know, a number of months, and it surprises me. But, you know, again, I think it's still the same thing. It is about 10% of the electorate. They have an oversized share in Democratic primaries. They're very well organized. The Democratic Party machine is breaking down. And the Democratic Party is making the mistake of the sort of Faustian bargain of getting into bed with, I think, what is a borderline satanic cult that just wants to slash and burn everything that we know, wants to destroy our economic, political, legal systems, and is outwardly bigoted, outwardly racist. And I

0: think it's both Democratic Party incompetence at the campaign level, at the get out the vote level. And I think it's just sort of weakness on part of the leadership to say we're going to get into bed with these people who really want to destroy the country. So it's not surprising to me that it's happening. I think it's an expression of a Democratic Party in decay.
1: Karashima Manzoor is her name. She's closing the gap now. She's got momentum, not that much money, but she does have the DSA. They seem to know where the soft spots into an election. Mansour's supporters list her policies, 27% approve, and politics are of her ideology, 22%. But for the most part, she's for the same thing. Medicare for all, defund ICE. And I guess she picks from the carousel of craziness, and that is no more borders, no more cops, no more Pentagon, no more Senate. I mean, that's just crazy. It seems like you and Rahm Emanuel are the only one who will call this out.
0: Yeah, and Fetterman. I think this is the logical extension of two things. One is when you tell people you're living in an oppressed country, which is a huge lie, eventually people will start to believe these things. And I think a lot of young voters are thinking, hey, we don't have to work to build for the next generation the way every other generation has done. And we can, you know, sort of buy into this oppressed framework and look to a welfare state and to whatever identity we want to adopt in the moment. And that will be our sort of way out of having to do the hard work for the next generation. I think the Democratic Party has made a shift in the last 10 years where it's sort of gradually adopted that worldview. And this is what you get when you have, you know, the party leadership, academic professors all over the country feeding this kind of poison into students, and all of it being amplified by social media. So, you know, it's a real problem because too many young people are starting to believe this crap.
1: The other thing is, tell me one place it worked. Say, wow, I want to be more like fill in the gap. I want to be, don't say about Sweden and Norway, because they're moving away from all of that, including any semblance of socialized medicine. They're not doing any of that. So I guess
0: right. Argentina. Yeah. Argentina is a good example as well.
1: Yeah, who's flipped? Yeah. I think mostly Central and South America.
0: But look at Africa. Look at Botswana and Zimbabwe. I mean, Zimbabwe went free market out in the 60s, and now they're going socialist. They're turning into a disaster. Botswana went free market, and it's thriving. There's examples every single continent on the globe.
1: So I want you to see some of these candidates having trouble running from their past. And it's stuff that they just said a few years ago. It kind of heartens me to think how far we've come from hating America, taking down statues, to funding the police was actually everywhere. And climate change was a religion. This is James Tallarico, who's got a 1 or 2 point lead over Ken Paxton for the Senate race in Texas. This is him in 2020, cut three.
2: And also thankful that young activists have really drawn the link between climate change and white supremacy and capitalism in our country. And I think only ending the ways that all three of those oppressive systems work together are we going to be able to begin the process of dismantling them.
1: I mean, that was the trifecta of idiocy. Climate change and white supremacy? What are you talking about?
0: I think this guy is a nutcase. But again, what is happening, if you pull the camera back here, Brian, there's two things. One is Democrats don't have any ideas about building for the future. There's nothing like we had in the Clinton administration where we're building a bridge to the 21st century. So what do? They get into this victimization thing. Arthur Brooks at Harvard has talked a lot about this. When you tell people they're victims, they're living in an oppression society, it is very easy to manipulate them at that point. When you tell people they're a victim, it's very, very easy to sort of manipulate them, to put them into this sort of hedonic state. And that's what the Democratic Party has been doing. The way it's been trying to gain votes as a shrinking party with shrinking public approval rates is it's doing a couple of things. One is it's opening the borders, hoping it will bring in new voters for them and future generations. But two is it's this constant telling people that they are victims. And when you tell people they're victims, you can manipulate them to believe almost anything. And that's exactly what the Democratic Party ideology has been for the last 5 to 10 years.
1: You know, it's interesting, Julian, you come out and you say, how unhappy you are with the Democratic Party. You say, I can't buy into this. Well, I'm surprised a guy like Bill Clinton, who
0: Me too.
1: Has nothing to do with anything that he stood for. Whatever you think about his personal transgressions, he didn't

0: run on this. What about Barack Obama in 2008? You know, this guy, the last time he was in power, he should be like, hey, guys, what are you doing? What are you doing at the party? I'm not going to bat to the mayor of New York City. I'm going to go to bat for, you know, maybe Haley Stevens. You know, I'm going to go to bat in areas which I'm needed that reflects what I believe in. So if you're not going to condemn it, why embrace it? They're embracing it. Hillary Clinton says it's healthy.
1: Yeah, I'm really disappointed by that. I mean, Barack Obama running against gay marriage when he first ran back in 2008, 2009, you know, a lot of his positions would be considered fascist by the modern day Democratic Party. Bill Clinton, you compare Bill Clinton's positions with Donald Trump's positions, there's a hell of a lot of overlap. Clinton's even to the right of Trump on issues like policing, on issues like trade, on a whole host of issues, on welfare reform. And, you know, I think these guys just don't want to be voted off the island. They want to continue to be feted. They want to continue to be, you know, the great leaders, this great statesman of the party. And I think they just don't want to be attacked. They, you know, Obama came out against wokeism in, I think it was 2019. He made a speech against wokeism and he was cremated. I mean, he was just creamed, rather. And he was pushed back and the flying monkeys of the left went at him hard. And that was sort of the last time he did it. You know, he's come out against, he's come out talking about affirmative action, how we need to roll back affirmative action. He's talked about sort of woke. And every time he's done it, he's really been attacked really hard and he stopped doing it now. And so these guys think it is better to, you know, better to switch than fight. And that's what they're doing. And it's disappointing. And I think it's a slow march off a cliff for the Democratic Party. You know, you noticed the vote the other day. I wrote this piece for the Post saying Johnson should take up this vote of condemnation of the socialists. And you got 10 Democrats voting with him, 8 voting with him and 2 abstaining. I think Johnson screwed up that vote because he included the Save America Act. But if you had taken the Gottheimer resolution on that, which is beautifully written, I mean, you should, if you haven't seen the text, you should go and read the text. It is a beautiful indictment of socialism and quasi-socialism. If he had taken that text and put that on the floor, I think he would have gotten 70 Democrats voting against it. And why? That's important because it not only creates a statement from the smart, sane Democrats against socialism and quasi-socialism, but it sets the stage for a new parliamentary style democracy, Brian, where you can have a caucus of 80 Democrats that would be willing to work with Mike Johnson, say the Democrats take over in November. You have this caucus that is willing to say no to the extreme left and that could work with Johnson and give Johnson a working majority, at least on some votes. But you have to have that break. You have to have that exit. And there was a real opportunity for an exit on that vote on 2 days ago. And I think Johnson sort of screwed it up. I think they had to bring the Gottheimer resolution back to the floor and see how many Democrats. You get 80 Democrats voting with voting to condemn the socialists. Johnson's got a new caucus of people that he can work with in next Congress.
0: Yeah, I want you to hear what Speaker Johnson said yesterday when Hakeem Jeffries lost his mind when two people jumped ship. Like you said, why not just do a clean bill condemning socialism and you'll know exactly where Democrats stand and where they don't. Instead, they put in a couple other things that made no sense, too, including the Vote America or the Save America Act. I don't understand the methods behind it, but he's Speaker. So here's what he said about Hakeem Jeffries and the problems he's having already. Cut 9.
2: I'm not going to tell Leader Jeffries how to run his conference. I have to run my own. We have difficulty sometimes passing rules. We would have gotten the vote yesterday one way or the other. I was a bit surprised a couple of Democrats came over, but he's got to deal with his own problems. He has quite a bit of them mounting right now. The communists are taking over the Democrat Party. They're winning elections around the country. They have defied his endorsements, even in his home turf of New York City, even in his own literal backyard in the Bronx. So Hakeem has a lot of problems he's got to manage. I'm going to take care of my own, and we'll see what happens.
0: So, you know, he's got to figure it out. So if he becomes Speaker, he'll have one day. If he does get Speaker, he'll have one day to celebrate. And do you think that if he does become Speaker, he's going to have the same problems that Johnson did because of the socialists?
1: Oh, I think Johnson did a brilliant job keeping his caucus together, given the fractured nature of our both parties. So I think
0: they kicked out a Speaker and you know, Speaker McCarthy.
1: Yeah, who I think Kevin, I thought was a great speaker, very effective speaker. But, you know, people have different views on that. But no, I think Hakeem Jeffries' problems will be much worse. I don't think he has control of the caucus. I think the, you know, the socialists are this sort of fever swamp cult, it's sort of this pagan religion. And they-

0: very hard for Jeffries to pass anything meaningful. I mean, certainly, you know, if you just take Medicare for All, for example, people have talked about that forever. Every time it comes up for a vote, you've got 170 million people that get their insurance through employer-based systems, and they like their insurance. Why do you want to give that up for higher taxes?
1: Right. That's what Akeem Jeffries said, Julian. He said, I don't want Medicare for All. So I just want you to hear Van Jones, because I want you to feel better about your position. Cut. Let's listen.
2: Abdul, who, you know, I work with at CNN, I know Abdul, his positions on Israel and foreign policy are insane. They're not reasonable reactions to anything. Look, some Democrats are going to say that we should condition military aid, that, you know, Israel's gone too far in Gaza and in the West Bank and in Lebanon. We're going to put some conditions on you. I think that's a defensible position if you're a Democrat. That's not Abdul's position. There are people who say we shouldn't be paying for any of the military.
1: Since we're running out of time, he goes on to say, Abdul, this guy says, El Sayed, that I don't think they should get anything for the Iron Dome. No defensive weapons. I don't care how much Israel wants to pay. We should cut them off. Final thought about that. This guy is within winning by a point in Michigan.
0: Yeah, I don't think he'll win. I hope he doesn't win. But this is a large part of the Democratic Party that is aligning themselves with the Nazis and the terrorists in the Middle East. Hamas, who has an exterminationist ideology. They don't want peace. This isn't about land. This has always been about, since 1990, exterminating the Jews. And all of this is just cover for the Muslim Brotherhood propaganda machine that wants to eventually eliminate and all Israel and create another Holocaust. We saw this happen in the 1920s and the 1930s with some voices in America. It is the same thing happening all over again. They're sort of legitimizing this Nazist, eliminationist movement that is completely contrary to everything we believe in.
1: I hear you, Julian. Thanks so much. Appreciate it. Look forward to your columns. Always like when you join us. Have a great weekend.
0: Yep. Thanks, Brian.
1: Back in a moment.
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10: Sorry, I'm out sick again. I just can't shake this fever.
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10: Elena had another asthma attack. She's really sad to miss school again.
11: Asthma, a leading chronic illness among children and youth in the U.S., can often be triggered by allergens.

0: If you're interested in it, Brian's talking about it. 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
1: Hey, we are back. 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I think you'll love all six of the moments, and I put a strong case on why they made the final cut. 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
2: Michigan DNR fisheries biologist Andrew Briggs spends a lot of time each summer researching and managing the state's rebounding lake sturgeon population. Gets a lot of attention for social media posts about his work, mainly

0: on the east side of the state?
1: So right now, we have a large population here in the St. Clair-Detroit River system. There's some larger populations in a few other areas of the Great Lakes, but just trying to get these other populations that used to be present, get more of those back online.
0: At one time, lake sturgeon were the dominant fish species throughout the Great Lakes. 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
5: In Salisbury, Massachusetts, there's the Guinea Pig Sanctuary. 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Kimmy Smotherman's the director. So why do so many people surrender them?
6: The biggest problem right now is people aren't learning about guinea pigs before they get guinea pigs.
5: They're not the easiest creatures to take care of. They should be adopted in pairs because they're sociable and they like to stretch their little legs.
6: They need to be out of their cage. They're not leave us in the cage, just throw food at us.
5: Kimmy says each creature is unique.
6: We have some that bite. We have some that are very stubborn. We have some that are just like, don't touch me. And we have, you know, the guys, the fatter guys, and they're like, come over here and hold me. But each one of them's different.
5: The sanctuary even has emotional support guinea pigs. Head to guineapigsanctuary.org to find out more. Take pause. Jill Nato, Fox News.
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8: For the rest of tonight, chance of showers and thunderstorms overnight tonight. We're going to see temps right around 64. Showers and thunderstorms likely early on Friday, making way for sunshine in the afternoon. Highs near 80. Saturday, mostly sunny, highs of 80. Sunday, sunshine, 80. And Labor Day, looking the same. More sunshine and highs upper 70s near 80. That's your forecast on Triple Talk WMKT.

0: show that makes you think. 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
1: We are back. One of the most intriguing things about the midterms is, where's the money going to go? And because now you can have these campaigns work with super PACs. And I'll tell you what, Johnson's all over it already. The president's all over it. I just talked to him. He's gave about $1 million to Ted Cruz to go work with Ken Paxton. I asked him if he's going to help Ken Paxton. He says, yes. You know, he said, I said, you have $400 million.

0: I said, no, I got like $1 billion. And I said, you're going to put it into Texas? And he said, yes, absolutely. I'm going to be putting it into Texas. I'm going to put it into all these races. And then Elon Musk is not going to shortchange anyone. It looks like he is putting in substantial money as well. Elon will put in roughly $800,000 across key House and Senate races. So that's pretty significant. He said the largest amount will be $245,000 he's going to give to Texas Republicans. Remember, they redistrict, but none of those districts that they redistrict are a layup. They're all going to be a battle, and it really is predicated on Republicans continue to hold and grow the Hispanic vote. I'm not sure that they have done that, because some saying they're misinterpreting the aggressive way in which they're kicking out illegal immigrants. Josh Krasshauer joins us now, Fox News radio political analyst, editor-in-chief of the Jewish Insider. Josh, welcome back.
1: Hey, Brian. Good to be back with you.
0: So the president visited Texas on Friday, gave $1 million to Ted Cruz, and will be coming, but going back again. Obviously, he knows there's a problem, and he's going to help.
1: Yeah, look, one of the big challenges for the president and the Republicans on the ballot from Texas to across races across the country is that they're worried about turnout. They're worried about Republican voters in a midterm election not showing up for candidates, and especially someone like a Ken Paxton, who, as you and I know, and as we've talked about over the year, he has a lot of baggage in that campaign. So the goal of a presidential visit, and I expect the president, the vice president, a lot of top surrogates to be in Texas a lot, because I think getting Republicans to show up is half the battle. If Democrats have a chance at winning that seat, it's because you're not going to see the Republican turnout that we typically do see in a midterm year.
0: I love this battle that took place on CNN. I want to get your take on it. Camille Foster, who I don't think he's conservative or Democrat, the best I could tell. He's a great guy, very smart, I know that. Tangle editor at large. He was just battling on one of those debate shows, Cut 4.
2: It's one thing to not think capitalism isn't working ideally. It's another thing entirely to insist that it is oppressive, that it is bound up with white supremacy.
3: I've always
2: the idea that people can own property, that they can exchange it freely with one another for profit. These are foundational ideas that have created more wealth than any other system in human history. That is what
3: capitalism
2: is. That is not white supremacy.
0: And he's black. James Tallarico. They played this cut and then had him comment. Cut 3.
4: And also thankful that young activists have really drawn the link between climate change and white supremacy and capitalism in our country. And I think only ending the ways that all three of those oppressive systems work together are we going to be able to begin the process of dismantling them.
0: Well, that was woke one, clearly. We were all drunk. Not me. But James Tallarico has to justify that statement. And not many people are buying it in 2026. I think you got to tell us what changed instead of saying, well, that's not what I meant. Tell me how you changed your mind.
1: Yeah, that's the biggest challenge for the Democrats in Texas. I could see Democrats nominating someone more conservative, more moderate, as they have in a lot of recent elections. But James Tallarico was about as progressive as it gets in Texas back, and that was from 2020 during Woke 1.0. And there's just a laundry list of quotes and videotaped comments, sound bites that he said that are just so out of step with your average Texas voter. And look, Texas is a state where people pay attention to the race late. It's expensive, so you're going to see all the ads coming later, September, October. I assume there'll be a lot of super PAC spending, as you were talking about, Brian. So, I mean, I've said this before, but look at the polling at the end of September and October in Texas for a better sense of where things stand. I don't think voters fully

going back to, you have to go back to 1988. Lloyd Bentsen was the last Democratic Senate successful candidate in Texas. It is hard for me to imagine that someone as progressive as James Tallarico would be the one to break the streak, even in a bad environment, even with a candidate like Ken Paxton. I think the fundamentals at some point are going to weigh in, and we're certainly likely to see money from, you know, I think a lot of people on the Republican side are waiting for Trump's super PAC to spend money on the Texas Senate race, because after all, that was John Cornyn's seat. It is John Cornyn's seat. They made it harder on

0: themselves with Paxton as the nominee who Trump endorsed. And ultimately, they're waiting for the money and the reinforcements to come in because Texas fundamentally is a Republican-friendly state, and it's one that they can win if Republicans show up and vote.
1: What about El Sayed right now? If you look at the Real Clear average, he's up by a point or two. He's so dramatically different from Mike Rogers. El Sayed was saying yesterday, well, you know, the president coming after me has elevated my profile. Do you think he could benefit from this, from the scrutiny?
0: Yeah, look, I actually think that the less nationalized the race is, the better for Mike Rogers. Rogers is a very mainstream conservative. He is a very, very a personally likable guy, has a lot of assets politically going into this race, and obviously El Sayed, because of his record of extremism and anti-Israel radicalism and tolerating anti-Semitism, has been a real baggage going into this race. But you know, I think Rogers is key is winning over those independents, winning over the kind of moderate voters that might view El Sayed as a step too far, even in a year where I think Michigan voters may lean Democratic. So that's the key. Certainly, the other part of the equation is getting Republicans to show up in a midterm election. But when you look at Trump's job approval in Michigan, it's in the 30s. So I think there's going to be a hesitation from Rogers to nationalize this race. So they would much rather make this about El Sayed's extremism and Rogers' record of being a pretty independent Republican and during his time in Congress and as a political commentator.
1: So I want to talk about today in Politico. House Republicans are taking their growing frustration with President Trump's trade policies. They're going back to the White House and saying they're upset about what's happened with the Canada trade deal. They say vulnerable Republicans will have an opportunity to air their grievances at dinner tonight, hosted by Trump. Zach Nunn is one of them in Iowa. They say the farmers, between the fertilizer costs and some of the tariffs, really feel as though they're having a hard time because of these policies. And maybe, obviously, the Iran war. What do you think the president could say to him? What could he do in the last 2 months?
0: I don't think he can say much of anything. The policy is the policy, and I don't get the policy. I don't know why we're in a fight economically with one of our friendly neighbors in Canada. Like, this is to me, self-sabotage, both on substance and on politics. But when you just look at the politics, Brian, we're talking about Michigan. That is a border state with Canada. Their economies are pretty closely integrated, or have been at least historically. Mike Rogers is not going to want to be talking about why prices of some of these goods and why the tariff wars are affecting travel and tourism and the economy in a Senate race that could be very, very close. It could make a difference in a very competitive race. Susan Collins, Maine, again, another state, economy closely integrated with Canada. And a lot of voters, even Republicans, are wondering what's going on with this trade war with one of our closest allies and our closest friends. Makes very little sense. There are a lot of Republicans privately frustrated. I think it has a disproportionate political impact because so many of these key Senate races are actually taking place in states on the U.S.-Canada border where the policies are going to be felt more profoundly. So this is, I don't understand the policy, but the politics could be even more damaging for the Republican Party.
1: So let's talk about Iran if we can. Here is with the Iranian military spokesperson said about the exchange of fire over the last 2 days. Cut 15.
2: The offensive operation against the Americans will continue in a decisive manner until they regret their crimes. We warn that continued American provocations in the region will be met with heavier, broader, and more destructive responses.
1: Yeah, this is why the president's not talking to him, because he says it's worthless and fruitless. What are your thoughts about going back to military exchanges?
0: Yeah, it does seem like we're at a new phase. We're just a little over 6 months since the war began in February, and I think it's a moment that the White House has recalibrated their strategy towards Iran. I heard Marco Rubio on your show yesterday saying we're not going back to the MOU. That's a dead letter. Trump said the same thing, I think, in recent interviews. So the the time period of trying to make concessions or go to the bargaining table, that's over. It does seem like we're now in a period of long-term economic strangulation, long-term economic sanctions, trying to kind of win a staring match with the Iranians and figure out which country will blink first. You know, the challenge with that is that guarantees that the quote-unquote war, the military and diplomatic conflict or and economic conflict with Iran is going to last.

0: quite a while. In fact, you know, a lot of people are now saying this could last beyond Trump's presidency. So this is going to be an issue well past 2026, the way things are going. I think the good news, Brian, though, is that there are some signs that Iran is feeling the pain economically. There's actually the government's, the IRGC, the Revolutionary Guard's control over the country has been a little weaker, that they're feeling the heat, that they're feeling pressure internally within the country. So, I mean, sometimes we in a 24/7, you know, nonstop news cycle, we kind of expect immediate impact on everything that the president does. But this may be the right play in terms of trying to put pressure on the Iranians economically, thinking the long game, and hoping that, you know, like we saw this week, these occasional military strikes to deter any plans that Iran has to attack U.S. and our allies' interests in the Persian Gulf.
1: I would unleash the Mossad to do what they were doing early on, go back to the assassination squads. They're trying to kill the president, his family. They're trying to get our European assets and our allies in Europe. We know the threats are everywhere. The Mossad knows exactly where these people are. Thankfully, they have Iranians who have, are willing to be double agents for them. I would like to go back to that.
0: Yeah, I mean, I think we're kind of back to where we were before. I mean, their military has been degraded. There've been the nuclear the attack from 2025 really did a number on their nuclear programs. But I think they're still trying to rebuild and do things to bring back some of their capabilities. So there's always going to be a need to reengage militarily, given what Iran is up to. I think the one thing to keep an eye out for, though, if Democrats take the House and potentially the Senate, though I think that's a longer shot, like what will happen? I mean, if you're playing the long game in Iran and you're hoping on sanctions, and all of a sudden the Democrats want to pull the plug if they're in control of Congress or want to pass legislation that's going to really hamper U.S. efforts to contain Iran, there could be new challenges and maybe new responses from the administration. So I think this plan goes as far as the midterm elections, but if Democrats have newfound power on Capitol Hill, I wonder how long-term the strategy will end up being.
1: But how could they pull troops? They can't pull the troops.
0: Well, I don't think that's what the administration wants, but if all of a sudden Democrats are, you know, passing bills, holding hearings, there may be a renewed political pressure, and then the question becomes, what does the administration do about it?
1: Yeah, here's the president yesterday, Cut 14.
2: When are the Iranian people going to rise up and fight?
3: Well,
2: if that's what you want, will you send the CIA in to arm Iranians?
3: Well, I wouldn't want to say that to you, Peter. I'd love to tell you that, but it wouldn't be appropriate to say.
1: So, I mean, that's it. He wanted the people to rise up. He put on two social. Have you heard of a plan in place to actually give the people some weapons?
0: I have not, though, as the president said, a lot of those types of plans would be very top secret. We do know that there were efforts and discussions. The Israelis had talked about arming the Kurds, arming, you know, so certain factions in the country to actually have a ground game, troops on the ground from our allies to actually have some role in changing leadership in Iran. Never really was supported within this administration and never really went through that process. But, you know, I'm skeptical that given the hold of the power the IRGC holds in that country and how ruthless they are, I'm a little skeptical that just transferring arms and doing you know, some secretive operations, they may have some impact in the moment, but I don't think that's going to result in regime change or anything significant.
1: Yeah, I think the Mossad going to town would certainly help, and if they could get the secret police off the streets or running for their lives, it might give the Iranians a shot at reclaiming their own lives. That's my hope. But it's a nation of 80 million people. It's a huge country. I thoroughly understand that. But when they could start focusing on their own civil unrest, that would add to some of the complications of trying to hold us off.
0: Yeah, and you remember this, the initial, preceded the initial military strike in February was Trump's social media posts that help was on the way. I think it gave a lot of hope in Iranian society that there would be kind of a continued and sustained effort that started but then didn't get, when we went to the bargaining table and negotiated diplomatically, that ended. And I think a lot of the protesters and the people hoping for a more sane regime in Iran, they've been kind of hung out there. So, I think they're reticent. They don't want to, you know,

0: that their lives are at stake. And I think they realize how powerful a hold our IRGC and regime elements still have on the country's leadership.
1: Got it. Thanks so much. Appreciate it, Josh. Have a great Labor Day.
0: Thanks, Brian. You too.
1: Back in a moment.
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11: 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I think Mike Rogers has a decent chance here to win. 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
13: I had to get a tooth removed. I actually drilled a tooth drill for a root canal. And my whole life, I wanted to see if I was a badass or not. In other words,

0: My fake badass that has this envelope nobody could tell, or am I really a badass on the inside? And I told the dentist, take it out with no Novocaine. And he drilled and I junked. And so I just said, it's just nerve endings from there to my spine, to my brain. F*** it, I'm not moving. And so I love fear. It does wonders for me.
1: So that is Doug Leone. He's on a podcast talking about the root canal he got without Novocaine.
2: So would you do that to prove that you're a badass?
1: No. That, to me, has got to be the biggest nightmare. I mean, that's what they used to torture people in Vietnam. They used to drill out their teeth, right? So, I mean, that is a torture. So, out of all the things...
2: That's not what you would pick. What would you pick if you wanted to prove you were super tough?
1: I don't know. I'd probably try to get in a fight with a guy five times the size of me or do something like that. I'd much rather that than having somebody with a drill out my teeth.
2: Just the thought of it makes your skin crawl, right? Oh.
1: I'm lucky. I've never had a root canal. Teeth are fine. You know, few cavities. I don't like cavities being filled. I have gotten Novocaine because I got the wisdom teeth out. You have to have Novocaine for that. But that would be insane if I didn't.
2: I mean, just think when you do get Novocaine and sometimes they touch the nerve that doesn't quite have all the Novocaine, you jump through the ceiling.
1: Yeah. So, I mean, I don't know who this guy is, but I guess he's a billionaire. And I guess he wanted to prove how tough he is. I assume he's telling the truth. We don't even know if he's telling the truth.
2: I don't think we fact-checked him yet, but I mean...
1: How many times have you seen famous people on podcasts? You don't even, like, these guys look like they're 11 years old. They haven't heard of the podcast. Yeah. Have you heard of the David Senra podcast? No,
2: but I might Google it and check it out. I will say sometimes I then check out the podcasts, and they are pretty good.
1: Really?
2: Yes.
1: You should check out our YouTube page, youtube.com/@TheBrianKilmeadShow.
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5: For the rest of tonight, chance of showers and thunderstorms overnight tonight. We're going to see temps right around 64. Showers and thunderstorms likely early on Friday, making way for sunshine in the afternoon. Highs near 80. Saturday, mostly sunny.

0: Highs of 80, Sunday sunshine 80, and Labor Day looking the same. More sunshine and highs upper 70s near 80. That's your forecast on Triple Talk WMKT. Portions of this program may be pre-recorded.
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2: Hi, everyone. Welcome to the latest edition of the Brian Kilmeade Show from 48th and 6th in Midtown Manhattan, around the country, around the world. We're just blocks away. We started this week with a horrific stabbing. This 32-year-old vice president was stabbed to death, and then we also see another 68-year-old was stabbed by another deranged person just five blocks from our building. You know, they say crime's down here, but I just never remember so many horrific incidents that is happening. And of course, nothing's worse than Chicago. This hour, we're going to be joined by the founder of the Energy Advocacy Group, Power of the Future, Daniel Turner. Talk about the price of diesel, price of gas, price of oil, and what's happening in the Gulf and how it all relates. And standing by is Captain Brett Sadler, Senior Fellow Institute for the Naval Warfare and Advanced Technology Allison Center for National Security. Before we get to Brent, let's get to the big three.
3: Number three.
4: The last democratically legitimate National Assembly in Venezuela was the 2015 National Assembly. We don't just want there to be an election. Election is important, but we want to make sure that it leads to a republic, to an enduring republic that has elections on a regular basis.
2: That is Marco Rubio with us yesterday. Venezuela, the big victory for Trump that nobody's talking about. But there is some pressure to get some elections, none other than Ted Cruz cranking up that pressure. When are we going to get that? And when is Cuba going to get our attention?
3: Number two.
5: The economic pressure for sure is moving the people and creating great strains on that regime. And you're going to have divisions within the regime, particularly the political class and those hardliners that are part of the IRGC.
2: Iran. America slowly taking back the strait as President Trump asked the Iranian people to rise up. I got an idea. Let's get them some guns and unleash the Mossad assassination squad.
3: Number one.
6: Whether you're a good president or a great president, you lose the midterms. We're going to turn that around because there's no reason for it. I'm going to get many of you people are running, and I'll be at every one of your state, your cities, wherever it is that you're running.
2: Yep. President says, I'm all in. Midterms are here and Republicans gear up for their convention. Elon Musk gets ready to spend about a few hundreds of millions of dollars, perhaps. And Dems looking ready to lock up the House and Senate. It's within reach. And so are two losses. We'll examine the sprint to November. But the main issue hanging over the farmers, hanging over national security, consumer, when it comes to oil, gas, and the price of food, if you want to look one place, it's Iran. And how long gas and oil, a barrel of oil could be $90 a barrel. It's supposed to drop. If it gets around to 65, we'll be looking at $2 and maybe 80 cents gas per gallon. Captain Brett Sandler joins us now. Captain, how do you think this is running? This war is going right now from the American perspective.
7: Well, thanks for having me on your show, Brian. I mean, what has happened, I guess, in the last few weeks is that President Trump is stepping back from overt military action and allowing the economic warfare to kind of take the lead. That's not to say the military is not active. They very much are. You've seen the last few days. And that's got to continue to really give some sting to the economic side of things, because just going after the bankers is not good enough for a regime like Iran, and going after those in Beijing that are continue to support and prop up the regime at the same time. It also requires blockade, naval forces blockading the country, and on occasion cutting the rail and road networks that connect to the Iranian economy to their benefactors overseas.
2: What about the rail and road? Are we doing a good job on that?
7: Well, the last series of major strikes, there was some very important strikes that kind of were missed. And road connections to the northeast of Tehran into Turkmenistan were taken out. That's one of the key overland routes into Iran, from Russia as well as from China. Also, there were attacks coming, to the approaches to Bandar Abbas to the north, perhaps somewhat economically to sever that port city from getting into the hinterland of Iran. So some of those strikes have an economic effect that's not to be missed.
2: Right. there were some reports that Brett Baer was talking about

0: some defections among the IRGC. Can you shed any light on that?
1: It's hard to know what's real and what's fictional in this case and what's coming out. And if there are defectors, we're very clearly they're going to be protected and perhaps try to be kept inside Iran to rise up and change the regime. That's actually what's in the best interest for Iran. It's also what's in the best interest of the United States, not getting these folks out of the country. Now, if they're like the mullahs or their senior IGC members trying to get a one-way ticket to Moscow or to Beijing, that should be allowed. Let them get out, because less of them in Iran, the better.
0: So when we look at Iran and they're targeting two ships yesterday, two Saudi tankers in the Strait, they want to say, hey, we're still in control. But what is the reality as you understand it?
1: Well, the Iranians have not been in control of the Strait at any point in this conflict. But what they have been able to do is to sow enough concern or doubt in the insurance companies, the underwriters for the shipping firms, to jack the rates up so high and to sow some doubt in the ship captains that there's a risk there. And the risk is real, to say the least. There were a couple of sailors just killed in the last few days trying to make the transit through there. So it's not safe 100%, but there are still a lot of ships now increasingly seeing that the risk is manageable enough and that the protection from the U.S. and other Gulf states is adequate to make the crossing. So that confidence is coming back. First, it was in the dark of night under U.S. protection, and increasingly in the daylight hours as well. I think we're up to 30 ships transiting on average. It's not anywhere near the 120 or so that were transiting before this conflict. But we've also got maxed out pipelines now that are mitigating some of the crude oil.
0: Also, did you see the story today in the Washington Post? The president retweeted on Truth Social, and it's talked about how using overland trucks through Syria, something would have been possible before Assad was overthrown. And they are welcoming it. They say it's pretty safe. You can get oil through there. Can that provide another safety valve?
1: Not in the immediate future, but the energy market's not going to return to what it was in February 27th, the day before this conflict. The Strait of Hormuz also is not going to be another leverage for the Iranian regime or even any other power that control that, because there are deals to build more pipelines. You know, now that we've got Syria perhaps and going in the right direction to a stable government, a reliable one too, then you could have a pipeline that connects Iraq through Syria to the Mediterranean and to European markets. And that's a good. That adds more flexibility and more options for getting energy out of the Middle East and to market.
0: Yeah, here's what the Treasury Secretary said yesterday on that cut 16.
2: I often say in our trade discussions with China that we do not want to pull apart from them, but we have to de-risk. Mm. We have to de-risk everywhere in the world. Mm. You know, we could see the Iranians are trying to use the Strait of Hormuz as a choke point. It's not a choke point for the U.S., but it is a choke point for many, many other countries. And but you know, that will be bypassed in 2 years. In 2 years, the Strait of Hormuz will be like a worthless piece of water. Mm. The oil will be going on pipelines across land.
0: That is the takeaway, isn't it?
1: Yeah. Absolutely. And the shipping market's already adjusted. The Houthis were attacking in the Red Sea. The shipping market's already largely bypassing, going past the Bab el-Mandeb Strait right there by Yemen. And this is going to, the same thing's going to play out with the Straits of Hormuz. The only thing to caution, what has not been heard is the getting of LNG from Qatar, one of the world's largest producers of LNG. There is no overland pipeline that has existed previously. And Qatar hasn't the greatest of relations with its neighbor Saudi Arabia that any pipeline would have to go through, and UAE. So there's going to have to be a change in the strategic relationship there. And there's every indication Iran is helping that.
0: Helping to hurt, what do you mean?
1: Bring the Gulf nations together, like Qatar, as well as Saudi Arabia and the UAE. They've all been attacked by Iran.
0: Okay, so that would help bring them together more with Saudi Arabia. So you're telling me right now we're avoiding the Red Sea, or the Saudis are avoiding the Red Sea?
1: The commercial markets, the shippers that are there, the risk wasn't seen as worth it. And so the big shock was the first 30 to 60 days. But this is like several years older news. To try to adjust to go around the Cape of Good Hope of Africa to get to European markets and Asian markets, Oil is an interesting thing. Only after the Iranians shut

0: down or attacked the Strait of Hormuz, did you start to see the Saudi east-west pipeline operate at scale? That's about 7 million barrels per day, and it dumps or ends at Yanbu, which is about halfway up the Red Sea towards the Suez Canal. So the need to go past the Houthis is a lot less than it was in like the last couple of years.
1: Understood. I thought we were using that to get about 8 million barrels through there when the Strait of Hormuz was shut down, and that maybe the Saudis said, we're just going to keep using it and take the risk. But you're saying they're back to bypassing it.
0: Oh, they're back to bypassing, using the east-west pipeline. So from oil fields that are in the Persian Gulf, Saudi Arabia's, they pump it across over to Yanbu. It's a port in the Red Sea. And then European customers most likely are the ones that are picking up the oil there and just going on through the Suez Canal. They never go by the Bab el-Mandeb Strait to the south there where the Houthis are at.
1: So what's it going to take to break this deadlock right now with the strangulations happening economically, catching up to their bank accounts around the globe, I understand it, taking back the strait gradually? But when the president said yesterday, I'm waiting for the Iranian people to rise up, you know they can't do it without guns. My sense is there anything afoot in that way?
0: Well, I think the commodity that's got to be in bigger supply than we've seen in the past here in Washington, D.C., is patience. At the same time, having the military there in force to prevent the Iranians from doing something that's going to upset this patient approach of allowing the pressures to build and also opening for the Iranians to take back their country. Because what's going to happen by taking the ability of the regime to continue to pay and to finance and supply their military forces, their specifically IRGC and their paramilitary police force like the Basij, it's going to become impossible for them to maintain their authority on the Iranian people. And that provides an opportunity. And the way you'll see this at first, you'll see municipalities and local military or IRGC leaders unwilling or unable to execute the directions coming out of Tehran. The next thing that you might see after that is you'll start to see protests that are not suppressed, either because there's no confidence or there's no material or people there by the regime to suppress the protest anymore. And then once that occurs, it's going to be very fast. It'll transmit across the country very quickly. And if it does happen, it'll be very quick when it does. And the Iranian people will have to make a choice of what regime they want to pick in the future.
1: I mean, out of all the, I know what you mean about patience, and the president's definitely seen the patience pay off as we gradually take back the strait rather than quickly. Understood. And then, of course, Scott Bessent seems as competent as anybody in the administration, might be the second most valuable person in the Trump administration. But no one ever factored into this election if we slowly watched the Iranian regime overthrown by its people. We haven't thought about that scenario. And that scenario would really resonate with the American people.
0: Yeah, I think the odds are that President Trump's going to be vindicated by the time that people are voting in November. On the one part is the oil prices, the gas price at the pump. Every season, and again, if nothing else changed, the gas prices always go down as kids go back to school and demand for gas goes down. The other thing is there's quite a lot of petroleum on the market. A lot of the price swings is more speculation because it comes so quick and then it drops very quickly. But the fundamentals are there's enough energy on the market to meet the demand. But again, if nothing else changed, normal supply and demand, prices will go down. People will be confident we're in the right direction. The pressures will likely build, hard to predict. But I think as long as they stay the course, things like we've seen the last few days will probably have to happen again, more episodic attacks. As long as they keep it within bounds, I think the confidence of American people that we are in the right direction come November.
1: Are you worried about our stockpiles, all weaponry, it's strain on the force?
0: Well, I've been worried about that for 15 years, so nothing's going to change that in the next couple of years. With regards to having the weapons to wage a war against Iran, you adjust your tactics. You take different risks, not necessarily greater risks, but you do change the way you fight. And our military is doing that right now, I think, with the Iranians. But the issue with the Chinese, which I watch very closely, the types of weapons that deter the Chinese from deciding that today's the day to pick a fight with us, Those are offensive weapons, and of the type of strike weapons

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11: 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There is a real enthusiasm gap among the Democrats in terms of their candidates, so we are feeling

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1: I am proud to announce New York City's first ever comprehensive AI policy for our public schools. City Hall's answer to those questions. It is the most comprehensive of its kind anywhere in the country. And it begins with a simple principle. Children need their teachers and human connection in order to learn and in order to grow.
2: Right. He goes on to say this, and that is AI, not until 8th grade. 6th to 8th grade, you should not have any AI. And they don't want to have AI teachers. Now, I had a little debate on Fox and Friends, and I had one woman just say, look, there's a lot of people who can't afford tutors. If you could hop online and get a tutor, whether it looks like a robot or not, or actually physical robot, why wouldn't you do it? You know, for, what is it, $5 a month, as opposed to what a tutor costs, $100 a session or $200 a session. I hear that argument, but for the most part, you want to learn from a human being, and we're learning to put down the laptop, put down the iPad, put down the iPhone totally, and learn and write it out with your hands. We're also learning too. For the best example I heard was you don't want to give a kid a calculator before they understand math. Once they understand math and are easy on it, and you want to get them to the next level, you could use that to expedite some fundamentals that you know that they have. Why would you have a kid that doesn't know how to read, write, do it, barely knows the alphabet, using AI? Because it stops you from thinking. It's a higher level. It's I want it curing cancer. I don't want it doing my homework. Do you? Here's Sam Altman on that. Cut 44.
3: A thing that has changed hugely is how I feel about algorithmic feeds and iPads in small children's hands and stuff like that. And when I watch kids just a little bit older than mine that you cannot take the iPad away from, watching this sort of like short, you know, watching like whatever they're watching, that I feel very strongly about. So I don't know when I would let him talk to AI, but I'd rather be on the late end of what's reasonable there, not the early end.
2: All right. So you're not going to have any fight for the creators of AI. So this is one thing I probably agree with Mayor Bomdani on. But what I like to do, and maybe speak to some professors, they're dealing with this in college. How do you know what anybody's doing if they're actually doing their own work? I know that they've gone back to classrooms, blue book exams, writing it out. Because you could put a prompt, and I'm hardly the cutting edge of AI technology. You could put a prompt and says, make this sound human. And make it sound human as possible. Make this sound like me. You've seen here's my writing. Make this sound like me. And they can start doing your homework rapidly. And your degree's not going to be worth the paper it's printed on. 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Northern Michigan's home for the Brian Kilmeade Show. 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
6: Please be aware, our area waters have tested positive for invasive species. 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It's imperative that we keep them from spreading to other waters in our area. Always remember to trash unused bait when you return to shore. Spread the word, not the crayfish.
4: Michigan DNR fisheries biologist Andrew Briggs spends a lot of time each summer researching and managing the state's rebounding lake sturgeon population. Gets a lot of attention for social media posts about his work, mainly on the east side of the state.
5: So right now, we have a large population here in the St. Clair-Detroit River system. And there's some larger populations in a few other areas of the Great Lakes, but just trying to get these other populations that used to be present, get more of those back online.
4: At one time, lake sturgeon were the dominant fish species throughout the Great Lakes. 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I'm Jim Mishler.

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2: This is Fox on Justice. Illegal border crossings have dropped dramatically, but Border Patrol says cartels are adapting. Fox News spoke exclusively to Border Patrol agents in El Paso who say they're seeing an increase in criminal organizations using rideshare apps to arrange pickups for illegal migrants to move them deeper into the U.S. Border Patrol agent Jose Navarro warns drivers to watch out for pickup requests in remote areas near the border, third-party bookings, or passengers who appear disoriented or covered in dirt.
3: What our message is, don't be used by the cartel.
2: It comes as illegal crossings remain near historic lows. Agents warn drivers who unknowingly transport illegal migrants could face alien smuggling or harboring charges. Fox News asked the U.S. Attorney's Office how prosecutors handle cases involving drivers who say they didn't know they were transporting illegal migrants. The U.S. Attorney shared, quote, they'll use all available evidence to prosecute anyone who participates in moving illegal aliens into the U.S. or harboring them once they're in the country. Brooke Taylor, Fox News.
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5: For the rest of tonight, chance of showers and thunderstorms overnight tonight. We're going to see temps right around 64. Showers and thunderstorms likely early on Friday, making way for sunshine in the afternoon. Highs near 80. Saturday, mostly sunny, highs of 80. Sunday, sunshine, 80. And Labor Day, looking the same. More sunshine and highs upper 70s near 80. That's your forecast on Triple Talk, WMKT.

0: talk show that's getting you talking. You're with Brian Kilmeade.
1: They pop up in places that nobody ever heard of before until they started the construction. And so they had not been working in collaboration with the state. They'd not been working in collaboration with local governments. And so they basically dug their own grave for the problem that's been caused for them. And that's why they got the backlash they deserve.
2: Well, because they came in without their own energy source and the water source, and maybe they didn't communicate what the data centers were and how they would provide a tax base for the entire county, the town. And that is Governor Greg Abbott talking about data centers and their remarkable unpopularity with the American people. It's at 30%. 30%. What has happened? I mean, number one, people don't understand what data centers do. They don't understand. They could sit there on their phone and say, "Wow, I hate data centers." They could complain about the prices on storage and say, "Wow, I hate data centers." They could sit there on their PlayStation, their game console, and complain about data centers. But without data centers, none of those things happen. Those are just a few of the examples. Daniel Turner joins us now, founder of Energy Advocacy Group, Power the Future. Daniel, this pushback against data centers is real.

0: It is, but it's also orchestrated. And that's what we've tried to make very prevalent at Power of the Future. And we've put out some reports and white papers, and the White House has talked about it. Members of Congress have talked about our report. And all we are saying is, look, we can have a robust conversation about data centers. But the conversation you're seeing online, the paid bots, the paid activists, this is a funded, coordinated campaign. We can liken it to the anti-fracking campaign. Remember, not long ago, you can still find people who talk about fracking, and they'll tell you how much they oppose fracking. And you say, well, what is it? Like, I don't know. Why do you oppose it? Well, it's because every time I open Facebook, I'm told how bad fracking is, right? So this ethos caught on in our collective psyche to say fracking is bad. And it takes people like me to say, actually, you're just being propagandized by a bunch of Chinese bots. Elon Musk's Twitter just deplatformed several thousand Chinese bots that are spitting out anti-data center propaganda because it's a paid campaign. So let's talk about data centers, absolutely. But the stuff you're seeing online is part of a campaign, and maybe don't fall for it.
1: Maybe when people understand, too, the amount of water it draws is less than a golf course.
0: Yeah.
1: I mean, start using analogies like that. People could understand that. No one says, well, I don't want golf here because I need the water. I mean,
0: yeah.
1: You might say I'd rather have condos or housing. That's a different argument. So what is it? Do you think they were irresponsible informing people what the data centers were? Do you think they do sometimes plug into the grid and up people's utility rates?
0: I think overall, I think the tech industry thought that they were the beloved of the left and of the media, and they own the social media airwaves. So I think they came in maybe a little bit presumptuous, like, yeah, we're just going to build these things and everyone's going to say it's fine because we're us and people like us. They need to explain how these are good for communities. You mentioned the water issue. I've seen people push back and say things like, you know, they use 100,000 gallons of water a day. And you say, what the heck does that even mean? Like, you really think that they're just absorbing all this water, and where does it go at the end? Like, they just keep using it. What does that walk me through there? Right? There's not even any logic in these arguments. So, you know, the energy conversation, again, we have to talk about this. Are they energy intensive? Absolutely. But you know what's energy intensive? All development. Every time a company announces they're going to move a plant back from Mexico, we celebrate it. Has anyone said, nope, we're not going to let Ford reopen that plant in Michigan because of the energy? Well, why are data centers suddenly under the scrutiny when you're going to build an Amazon fulfillment center and everyone says, this is great, we're going to get our Amazon packages more quickly? Where does anyone come up and say, what about the water and the energy? It's only data centers that have this line of attack, again, because it's orchestrated.
1: Yeah, I think you're 100% right. And Europe is starting to get it too now. So hopefully people understand you can't have it both ways, that you do enjoy. If you're going to complain about how much your phone rates are, your cloud storage are, I mean, it's all related. You love talking on PlayStation. You love doing Zoom calls. Well, that's all. It's got to be powered by something.
0: Exactly. I've done town halls on this issue. Again, I live in rural Virginia. This affects my Commonwealth and my neighbors. So I'm intimately involved. I've done town halls where I see someone with their phone holding it up the whole time. And I've said, oh, ma'am, you're allowed to record me. And the response was, I'm not recording you. We're live streaming on Facebook. And I point and say, data centers, right? You're the driving impetus of the data centers. I mean, no offense to any demographic, but your suburban housewife is the largest data center consumer because she posts everything on Facebook. She streams absolutely everything. She likes and shares nonstop. You have the gall to tell me you don't want data centers? Until you curtail your lifestyle, you want data centers. You want them desperately. People get angry when they can't download their videos fast enough, when they're streaming something on Netflix and it buffers. Have you heard people complain about buffering? It buffered. I couldn't watch my show. Data centers. You want the data centers. You just don't have the courage to admit it.
1: Yeah, let's fast forward and talk about oil and gas. Right now, the market's loving the report, say it's up about 500 points.
0: I'd rather talk about data centers.
1: Yeah. Where's oil now?
0: 92. Not good. It's not good. Last I was on your show a couple of weeks ago, I was in New York City with you. I think we were at like 79.80. Not headed in the right direction. I know there's been skirmishes again. I know the president said we had more attacks.

0: along the shore, this issue is not resolving itself. I trust the president that he knows what he's doing. He has said, I'm not going to let the midterms impact my decisions. I think that's real political courage. However, there are consequences to that. And the consequence is energy is expensive again, which means prices are not dropping anytime soon, which is not great.
1: But if you look at where it's heading in terms of the strait, here's what Rebecca Heinrichs said, who was with the Hudson Institute, just got back from the region, cut 19.
2: As the United States and the IRGC trade blows right now in the strait, the United States has successfully escorted 18 million barrels of oil mm-hmm. through the Strait of Hormuz under the nose of the IRGC, which is a wartime high, so close to the 20 million we got pre-war just before this war began. So the United States has an incredibly strong hand here, and the regime is severely weakened.
1: So I think that things could come down quickly.
0: I agree. We can resolve this once and for all until the markets are not afraid that there is going to be some sort of attack, that there is absolute reigning peace and stability in this area. The president, obviously, is as commander-in-chief, has said it is safe. Markets are not exactly convinced by that, but hopefully it will resolve. The thing about Ms. Heinrichs' commentary, which is so important, is that those 18 million barrels a day are going to our allies. And they owe us. And this is, I think, the president's next step in his global energy dominance campaign. We saw what he did in Venezuela. We see what he did with the Gulf of America, right? We see what he's doing with Lake America, not Lake Ontario. How many natural gas and oil pipelines go through there, right? This is part of a larger strategy. But the next step is to say to those countries, hey, you know how you've been getting your oil and gas? Well, it's because of our military. So here's what you're going to do now for us.
1: No, I hear you. NATO, with the president's been tough on NATO, and I know he didn't give him a heads up, but that was months ago. And now it's time. I cannot believe whatever they can do, they're not doing anything. And I don't think we should ever forget it. Chris Wright was in Caracas, Venezuela, the energy secretary. The $65 billion deal is in place between the two countries. Here's what he said from Caracas, cut 29.
3: Well, I would say the progress in Venezuela so far has been ahead of schedule. In just the 8 months that we've been in close partnership, Venezuelan production has grown by 25%, and Venezuelan oil exports have grown by 50%. And, of course, the amount of oil imported to the United States has grown massively more than that from Venezuela. So we're already starting to see some benefits from that. The faster Venezuelan production grows, the faster it goes into U.S. refineries. We also see opportunities to grow refining capacity from existing assets right here in Venezuela. So the progress to lower oil prices in the United States, of course, it goes on every day, every week.
1: So he feels optimistic. This is a plan that's in place. But you're an oil and gas guy who knows the mechanics of getting that into our gas stations. And in part of our economy, how close are we to doing that?
0: It's going to take a little bit of time, right? Venezuela has an enormous infrastructure, but it's dilapidated. And that's what happens when communists take over, right? Things fall into disrepair. But it has been 8 months. And look at the numbers that the secretary touted. Imagine where we'll be in another 8 months. So, again, a lot of progress headed in the right direction. That brings peace and stability to our hemisphere. It brings prosperity for the people of Venezuela. It also brings a lot of jobs and economic benefit to the American economy. So those are all really positive things. Again, this larger strategy President Trump has of global energy dominance.
1: Yeah, so he says that it's going to be a little bit quicker than that. Cut 30.
3: The long-term benefits will be enormous, and the short-term benefits will be as great as we can. But we are ahead of schedule, ahead of plan, and I'm confident in the next 12 to 24 months, the progress here and the progress Americans will feel will be tremendous. The scale of this deal is large. The ambition is large to massively grow production and economic opportunities in Venezuela through that cooperation.
1: So is he speaking too optimistically for you?
0: No, not at all. And this goes back to what people were saying in a couple of years. The Straits of Hormuz will be absolutely valueless, right? Those countries in that area are rerouting their pipelines to avoid the straits. Iran will be neutralized. But you know what? Maybe the Middle East will be not as relevant if we are able to develop oil and gas in our hemisphere. That includes Venezuela. It includes Guyana. It includes Suriname.
1: But Daniel, wouldn't you always back me off if I said that?

0: and say it's a global commodity, and that, you know, we love what's going on in North America, South America.
1: It could in terms of pricing, yeah, because it's always going to be on a global commodity, but not in terms of stability, not in terms of the risk of us wondering or our allies wondering, is there enough in the pipeline? Is there enough being transported, et cetera? And that's a pretty good sense of security of just the physical assets, yes.
0: Wow. So we'll see. And if you see it, that if you want to see oil at 75, but the lowest it'll ever get is 65.
1: I would like to see it in 65 would be ideal for our economy. Between 65 and 75 is good that we're making enough profit, but also we're able to lower prices for the nation. But it's got to take a dive from where it is.
0: All right. We'll see what happens. Daniel Turner, thanks so much.
1: Thanks, Brian.
0: All right. Have a fantastic Labor Day. We come back, we'll have your calls and your emails.
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0: So busy, he'll make your head spin. It's Brian Kilmeade. 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
1: Did they give you a heads up that they were going to vote with Republicans on that rule?
2: They did not. They surprised us.
3: The two Democrats that voted to move a procedural bill forward didn't do the right thing.
4: Our power is in standing together. And that on a procedural vote, it is, I think, a mistake to vote against our caucus.
5: This is about making sure that we maintain unity, whether we're in the minority or when we're in the majority.
6: People need to be able to feel free to vote and protect their constituents, but they also need to communicate with leadership.
7: We are all elected, but we have to have some unity around what we're trying to do and how we stand with each other. And I think that's the frustration you're hearing.
8: So what happened is two Dems voted with Republicans in a symbolic vote condemning socialism. What the Republicans did, I don't know why they did this. They put the Save America Act in there. That would just, like, that gives Democrats an out not to vote for. Why would they do that? But Hakeem Jeffries said Perez and Golden were two people that voted, two Democrats voted to support the Republican procedure movement. Now, five Republicans voted against it. Chip Roy, Pete Sessions, Andy Harris, Clay Higgins, and Ralph Norman. I'm sure Ralph Norman's going to vote against everything now. He's got to be bitter they lost that Senate race to Lindsey Graham's sister. The ruling allowed debate on several GOP-backed measures, including a resolution condemning socialism and the Northeast Lobstermen Protection Act. So that's why Golden got involved, because Golden says, that's what I do. I'm in Maine. I'm protecting lobstermen. That's my constituents. But they're threatening them, and they might sanction them. Jared Golden's leaving. So what are you going to do to him? Sandra, you're in New Jersey. Thanks so much, Sandra. What's on your mind?
9: Oh, I have two things on my mind, Brian. One, I, you know, wonder about the trend that I think is starting to happen, how we kill someone because we don't like the company he represents, like Luigi, and then now this Palestinian woman doesn't like the woman who worked for Bank of America, so she becomes demonized. Is this going to be a new trend that we see happening with these sick people?
8: I hope not. And that's just it. Look, I feel bad for this woman. Obviously, she's got no history of murder, but if you read the account of how she killed those three kids of hers, you just see it's horrific. What she did, how she did it, chasing them down, one lived an extra day, how she told her husband to go for an errand and then went ahead and pulled it off. Then she said she committed suicide, but she's a nurse who evidently did it wrong, would know better, went up instead of across, or vice versa. I don't know how to commit suicide, thankfully, and then jumped out of a window where she's paralyzed at the second floor. So people see a paralyzed woman there who said she was getting through that postpartum syndrome. How could you have sympathy? I do have sympathy. But I think it's also for you to get a complete picture of what those kids went through, and no one can hear from them, obviously. Ben in Texas. Hey, Ben.
10: Yeah, hey, Brian. Hey, listen, thanks for having me on. Listen, Brian, I tell you, I'm just trying to understand who the Houthis really are. To me, they're a bunch of thugs, 2015, maybe 20,000 strong. Don't know the exact number, but Brian, they have no Navy, no Air Force. Why don't we just form a coalition, go in there and wipe them out? Go in there a month's time, just wipe them out and get rid of, just stop this mess, allowing a bunch of thugs control some of the shipping that's going on there.
8: I thought we were going through that straight. They feel differently. My last guest feels differently, Captain Sadler. So I have to look into that. But I know what you're saying. And that's also a little bit less about us and more about Saudi Arabia and the Houthis. And remember, they bombed and isolated the Houthis in 60 minutes, and everybody's saying how bad the Saudis were. So they kind of backed off. Now, the Houthis survived. We pounded them as soon as we took office because Joe Biden didn't, just gave up the Red Sea. So the president, this president, pounded them. They were quiet. And now the Iranians provide them some supplies. So they're not creating havoc, just disruption. Wally in St. Pete Beach. Hey, Wally.
11: Brian, I understand James Tallarico is blaming his fellow Democrats like a Robert Byrd and KKK cross-burning for climate change and global warming.
8: I know what you're talking about. Here it is. Cut three.
12: And also,

0: thankful that young activists have really drawn the link between climate change and white supremacy and capitalism in our country. And I think only ending the ways that all three of those oppressive systems work together are we going to be able to begin the process of dismantling them.
1: Yeah, they also want reparations. That's part of the platform. Yeah, the white supremacy and climate change, you know they link.
2: Of course.
1: Yeah, it's such a joke. I mean, what are they doing in Texas? How is this guy winning?
2: Well, that one is confusing, and just the Democrat Party in general. If there's going to be reparations, it has to be from the Democrat Party.
1: They're the ones who did segregation. They're the ones who fought for to keep slavery alive with the threatening to break up the union. People forget that.
2: If you want to go out, if you want reparations, that go after their properties so that you can have their socialism. Go after Democrat, you know, party members' properties and use it for segregation reparations.
1: The El Said is running on it. While you're not talking in theory, they are actually running on it. California did a study on it. Yeah, they study it and say, well, this is not possible. New York studied it. Believe me, they're not doing a thing about it. And they shouldn't. You're talking about 1865, right? You're talking now, I think it's 2026 last time I checked.
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7: Tensions running high. Fox News, I'm Sue Guzman. And the defense in the Lindsey Clancy murder trial is demanding the removal of a juror after indicating Thursday that the rest of the panel wanted to find Clancy not guilty by reason of insanity for the strangling of her three young children. The latest from Fox's Brian Yenis.
8: First, you did a sidebar, taking each juror, all 12 of them, and asking them a question. And then after that, you read an instruction to the jury about reasonable doubt.
9: Not enough for the Commonwealth to establish a probability, even a strong probability, that the defendant is more likely to be guilty than not guilty. That is not enough. Instead, the evidence must convince you of the defendant's guilt to a reasonable and moral certainty.
8: Now, according to Lindsey Clancy's attorney, Kevin Reddington, he then, after the jury was dismissed from the courtroom, had an objection. He said that it is one juror who refuses to listen to the instruction of reasonable doubt.
7: And the judge declined the defense motion to replace the juror. Vice President J.D. Vance hosting a White House media briefing Thursday, where he tried to make the case for electing Republicans ahead of the midterms. Fox's Jessica Rosenthal with more.
10: Vice President J.D. Vance said if people are concerned about high prices and affordability, then why elect Democrats who he says will raise taxes?
11: What they're telling you is that every inflation problem that you're worried about today

0: you wanted to go to was closed and you got a flat tire. It's kind of like that here, except we didn't have to drive.
1: Well, you didn't have to.
0: That's true. Tea, drink, smoke. I'm Tony Katz, and that right there is America's favorite amateur drinker, Fingers Malloy. It's not that we had tech problems. It's that we're trying a different tech setup, and that has led to delays. Our videographer, photographer Brad is dancing around in his shorts taking photos. That sounded way worse than it was supposed to come out. But the cigar is a banger. This is from Avo. What?
1: Well, you were bringing up the fact that our videographer was making some changes.
0: Yeah.
1: And I'm very excited because when this is all said and done, Eat, Drink, Smoke, find it on YouTube, we'll be in Technicolor. Technicolor.
0: It's been such a rough day. He's doing Technicolor jokes, ladies and gentlemen. Wait until he does something about the Dolby Surround. I feel bad. It's just been one of those, dear Lord, like there was a moment where I couldn't get the cameras to work and Fingers is like, well, have you tried? And I'm like, why don't you die in a fire? And then I'm looking at Fingers. I'm like, he looks so sad. I should be nicer to him.
1: Actually, my response was yes, please. Yes. Yes, please.
0: This is what makes a cigar so great right now. Because literally as we are here, man, do we need to chill. This is the Avo Expressivo. Now, this is a week of things that have just come out recently because this is a 2026 release from Avo. This is the Toro, so the 6x54, which means it's 6 inches long.
1: Indeed.
0: Always makes Fingers Malloy laugh. And the ring gauge is a 54. That's the diameter of the cigar or how thick it is around.
1: Indeed.
0: 54 gets only a little teehee?
1: I'm distracted, Tony.
0: I see this. I am also distracted. I'm trying to get us back in the groove, like Stella. Stella can do it, so can Tony.
1: Wow. So you made fun of me for the Technicolor reference, and you just pulled a Stella Got Her Groove Back reference out.
0: A Tyler Perry joint. Music by Philip Glass.
1: There it is.
0: See? Now look at you. You're back, baby. You're back and better than ever.
1: Just like Stella.
0: You're 3 burpees away from an Olympics. I've had a whole bunch of these. I bought a box of these cigars. So this is first of all, Avo is part of the Davidoff group. It's an Ecuadorian wrapper, Honduran in the binder and the filler, and also Nicaraguan in the filler. More and more Honduran things happening. This is actually produced in Honduras. It does have the 2 bands. Sorry about that, Fingers Malloy, in the red and the gold.
1: I'll survive.
0: But that wrapper is a nice, chocolatey, little bit of speckling of black in there. Nice little bit of oil. And I saw you doing this. It's there.
1: Really?
0: You think that's light?
1: Here is what's surprising to me. At that 54 ring gauge, I expected a tad more heft. It's fine.
0: Really?
1: It's fine.
0: Did you ever think it's because you're so strong?
1: It's probably what it is.
0: So you're so virile?
1: I did 3 burpees on my way here.
0: That's why did I do a burpee joke just moments ago?
1: So,
0: we're doubling up on the burpees. That's how you get the extra calories off.
1: That's right. But I just lit this, and I'm about, I don't know, 4 minutes in. And right away, I got a nice bit of white pepper and some wood. That's about it at this point. Like I said, just 4 minutes in, you literally
0: just lit it. Just lit it. Let me tell you, it's been a day. Fingers comes in. There's a whole bunch of stuff with Casa Fingers driving him crazy. Me, I realized I missed my calling. I should have been a zookeeper.
1: You're not a zookeeper?
0: Well, no.
1: Oh.
0: And I'd look great in safari gear.
1: That's true.
0: Well, World class.
1: You should get new business cards on.
0: Great line. So we just lit this up. This is, as I said, comes out of Honduras. This, they say, is a medium. I cannot wait for you, as we get into the second third of the cigar, to make the determination of whether or not this is a medium smoke.
1: Well, listen, like I said, I'm about 6 minutes in, and already I'm starting to think, oh, this is medium full.
0: Yeah.
1: That's where we're dancing towards.
0: You are correct.
1: Okay.
0: In that right there. You want to get your notebooks out. What did you eat today? What did you drink today? What's the weather? Stupid heat in central Indiana. Bigoted heat in central Indiana.

0: Honestly, I want to sue. And I think that maybe it's the heat just driving us mad.
1: Yeah, probably. Like, it's so hot. I cracked an egg and I fried it on top of a fried egg. That's how hot it is. It's hot, ladies and gentlemen.
0: I wasn't sure where you were going to go. It's so hot, I fried an egg, and then I walked outside to eat it, and it was really hot. That's where I thought that whole joke was heading its way. But you want to get your notebooks out. What did you eat today? What did you drink today? The weather all affects the palate. Then take the cigar and break it up into thirds in your mind. First third, second third, final third. Really, just that simple. And then what are the flavors you get out of it? Just write them down as weird or as simple as they are. Then when you try the cigar a month from now, 6 months from now, whatever it is, you do that again, get an idea of like what you really got out of the cigar, what your flavor profile is, what you thought of it. And then you can compare those styles of cigars with those different kind of wrappers, binders, fillers to other cigars in other ways. You're off the first puffs thoughts, fingers one.
1: Well, like I said earlier, white pepper and a little bit of wood. That's where I'm at, but I'm now 7 minutes into the cigar, Tony. So you just lit your cigar. What are you getting?
0: I get much more of a richness. I get much more of a coffee berry going on. I thought that from the very first time I had the cigar. You say white pepper, and I think that's accurate in that one of the things that's interesting here is that this cigar looks heavy, looks rich, and I talked about some of the richness in the coffee. It plays brighter. There is absolutely a bouncing going off the tongue, off the top of the mouth there, the roof of the mouth, and that's what makes it interesting. It almost plays, you talk about wood, grass, hay, almost herbal in that way, but I think the richness kind of blunts that part off. It's like it's trying to reach there, and it caps. Like it just, it meets a ceiling.
1: You could talk me into wood going towards hay. I could be talked into that. Yeah, absolutely.
0: Now I don't know if they would say it that way. Like I don't know if the people from Avo would play that. I just like there's a good amount of interesting tobaccos going on here. I think the construction, Avo did an absolutely wonderful job in the construction. I usually don't play in the 54 ring gauge. I don't think really play in things higher than 52. I think you and I are like in that. Same thing with a Love of Lanceros. Easy draw.
1: Yep.
0: Not loose, but easy. I don't mind a touch tightness to my draw. I want to be able to work a little bit because it's just how I normally go.
1: So far, both of us, a nice even burn.
0: Yeah. Look at that. Look at that right there. That's a pretty little mother. Now, the question, fingers, boy, is that is this in your humidor, as we've been talking about pricing so often and what the new normal is for this. We've had some good luck as of late. We've also caught wind worthwhile $35 cigars as we did just the other day. This will not hit the $35 price point. This will not hit the $25 price point.
1: Oh,
0: that's a little bit of a tease right there. Keep it here. It's Eat, Drink, Smoke.
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8: 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And one of the best out there is the LG UltraGear 49 GX950A, where the 49 stands for the size of the screen. 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

0: The only thing I know in this day of madness, and it's Labor Day weekend, got to wish everybody a happy Labor Day. Go ahead, Fingers.
1: Happy Labor Day, everyone.
0: Is Labor Day your favorite holiday?
1: No. Arbor Day.
0: Arbor Day?
1: I like trees.
0: And then after that?
1: Arbor Day the second.
0: That's, people forget about Arbor Day the second. That's the best of the holiday. And then he likes post-Mardi Gras.
1: That's true. But Arbor Day the second, when Johnny Appleseed comes out and sees a shadow, it means six more weeks of forest.
0: It's so good. Tea, drink, smoke. I'm Tony Katz. That right there is America's favorite amateur drinker, Fingers Malloy. 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Fingers, I only know one thing. You went to a gas station.
1: No.
0: Well, it seems to me that I'm holding in my hand a gas station find.
1: You know what? Okay, we'll do that. Gas station finds, yeah! Liquor store edition, themed by Philip Glass.
0: Okay. Where were you?
1: Well, as you know, it was my turn to go to our local liquor concern.
0: Right.
1: And find what we were going to review this week. Well, as I was walking up to the register, I said, shopkeep?
0: Right.
1: Do you have...

0: This is just a shot.
1: Right.
0: Because I didn't want to buy a jar. It's a small jar. A shot-sized jar, Tony.
1: Yeah, weren't these the guys that did the Eggo? They do a bunch of stuff. A tremendous amount. They've got the orange shinesicle cream. They have got a snickerdoodle cream. They have one called Som Beach, which is a play on words there. It's coconut. Chocolate peanut butter cream. Old Smoky. O-L-E. OldSmoky.com. It's fun stuff.
0: Now, actually,
1: it really is.
0: You were looking for Sugarlands. Did the Eggo brunch?
1: Oh, Sugarland did. Okay.
0: Yeah.
1: But Old Smoky's been around for a while. They do a pink lemonade moonshine. It's some fun stuff. Great summer kind of drinks here.
0: And I figured that this is really the unofficial end of summer.
1: Yes, so Labor Day.
0: Yeah, so I felt like we had to do something summery.
1: Yeah, we can't wear white after this.
0: That's okay, though, because I always feel like whenever I wear white, it makes me look a little hippie.
1: Is that right?
0: Yeah.
1: Oh.
0: Hippie.
1: No, I don't like a hippie?
0: No, like I'm carrying all of my weight in my hips.
1: Oh, zafted.
0: Gesundheit.
1: Thank you. All right, we have shaken this appropriately. This is just a little glass container right here. And according to the Surgeon General, women should not drink alcoholic beverages during pregnancy.
0: I was just made aware of this.
1: I've never heard that before. Thank you. Thank you, Surgeon General.
0: You think they would put that in the newspaper?
1: All right. First, I'm unscrewing it because that's how you know it's fresh.
0: It's like a little mason jar. A mini mason jar.
1: Okay, nose right in. This is orange, like an orange creamsicle, right?
0: Yes.
1: There is no smell to this whatsoever.
0: What?
1: Go ahead.
0: Yeah, there is.
1: Orange shinesicle cream. We took the fruity floral notes of oranges, mixed in some sugar, sweet cream, and our moonshine to create something so good, you'll scream for it. Which is also what I wrote on my Tinder account.
0: There it is.
1: There's no nose to this whatsoever. You're so full of it. There's nothing
0: there.
1: It
0: smells like jar.
1: I'm going in anyway.
0: Oh, good for you.
1: Today is the day. So also, I believe this is 17.5% alcohol by volume. 17.5% alcohol by volume.
0: Which is odd because if you get the big jar, it says 18%.
1: No, it doesn't. It says 17.5%.
0: Oh, mine says 18%.
1: You're looking at the wrong thing. You gotta divide by two.
0: And then carry the one?
1: I'm going to try this right now.
0: Okay.
1: The Old Smoky Moonshine, the Orange Shinesicle. This was a liquor store find.
0: Yeah.
1: I'm in.
0: He's going in, ladies and gentlemen. He took a dainty sip.
1: Ha!
0: Yeah? Oh, look at you going back for seconds. So the...
1: Ah.
0: Is it harsh? Oh, he's going back in for thirds. Oh, there you go. He did the whole thing like a big boy.
1: It's been a day. Okay. It's not that it's overly orangey. It's not that it's overly creamsicle. But I could drink that all day long. And even the alcohol hit you feel, which is right there in the throat, you know exactly what I'm talking about, isn't bad. That's lovely.
0: Now, let me give you a little...
1: Oh, that's freaking lovely. You only got two of these? You suck.
0: Let me give you a little peek behind the curtain here at Eat, Drink, Smoke. Before this... We're coming out of commercial, and I go and I grab this, and Tony said, oh, God, you're really going to make me drink this.
1: I did say that. That is true. That's fact.
0: And he called me a son of a...
1: I didn't call you a son of a...
0: Yes. That's what you did.
1: I finished the statement.
0: It's delightful, and I'm sure it goes very well with a cigar.
1: No? Oh, yeah.
0: Okay.
1: It's delightful. It's delicious. It's lovely.
0: All right, I'm going in.
1: Yeah, he's going. Oh, he took the big boy sip right there. Right? Like, that's solid.
0: But here's the thing.
1: Not orange creamsicle, though.
0: Yeah.
1: It's kind of like a vanilla custard.
0: It's
1: more vanilla
0: orange.
1: Bean than there is orange.
0: It's more creamsicle than orange.
1: Right. Yes. Science.
0: It's too sweet to be sipping on it all day, though.
1: Oh, I get your point.
0: I could do...
1: You're a weak little child, and you can't handle it.
0: I would turn to the 140 proof stuff. If you want to sip on the 18% alcohol by volume...
1: 17.5.
0: Knock yourself out. But now, because you did this, I'm going to have to finish it.
1: Yes. Oh, that's... Dude, That over ice cream, that as a shot in your

0: milkshake all day. That is the basis of your milkshake.
1: Yeah.
0: That's terrific. That, does that work over angel food cake?
1: I could see that.
0: Right. There's a dessert in that of a straight vanilla cake or something like that. Maybe even chocolate and go the other way with it as the contrast.
1: Do you think you could use that as part of making an ambrosia salad? Marshmallow.
0: Okay, here's the problem. Ambrosia salad is disgusting. The only kind of salad you eat?
1: Yes. I'm always disappointed.
0: When
1: I go to Ponderosa and hit the salad bar, I say, no ambrosia? What kind of dump is this?
0: Muffy, let us get to the car. Jeeves, start her up. Oh, that's good. Old Smokey, well done. It's not super orangey, but it's solid. Well done, seriously. This is Eat, Drink, Smoke.
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12: Fox News, I'm Chris DeMeo. The jury in the Lindsey Clancy case excused for the day.
13: Remember the instructions that I've given you.

0: over and over again. Stay away from any coverage about this. Don't talk about this case. And I will see everybody tomorrow morning.
1: Plymouth County Judge William Sullivan. The jury continues to deliberate whether Clancy is responsible for the murders of her three children. She could face life in prison if convicted. President Trump appoints an acting U.S. Army secretary after a top official's resignation, announcing on Truth Social.
2: To say, I am pleased to announce that Adam Tell, the current assistant secretary of the Army for Civil Works, will become acting secretary of the Army effective immediately.
1: Fox's Kristen Goodwin. This comes after the departure of Dan Driscoll, who held the Army Secretary post for 18 months. 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
4: Well, our Friday looks like we've got ourselves a chance of showers, but pretty slim before 2. Got some fog going to burn off about 8. And you're going to mostly sunny for most of the day with a high of 76. Now, Saturday, sunny and 76. Sunday, you got sunshine and 76. And Labor Day Monday, sunny and 76. Pretty darn nice Labor Day weekend in front of us. And you heard about it on Triple Talk WMKT.
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0: Eat, Drink, Smoke. It is your cigar, bourbon, foodie extravaganza. I'm Tony Katz. That right there is America's favorite amateur drinker, Fingers Malloy. And when you check out the videos on the YouTube channel, Eat, Drink, Smoke, or on Instagram, Eat, Drink, Smoke, Eat, Drink, Smoke podcast on Instagram, Facebook, Eat, Drink, Smoke, let us know what you think. We've got some new camera angles this week for the videos. We don't know if they're going to last or not, but we're trying some new stuff. And we figured let you decide.
1: We record, you decide.
0: That's exactly what it is we do. We are smoking the Avo Expressivo Toro, E-X-P-R-E-S-I-V-O, Expressivo Toro right here. This is a 6x54 cigar, Ecuadorian in the wrapper right there. And then it is Honduran in the binder and filler with some Nicaraguan in the filler. Things coming out of the Jalapa region, things coming out of Honduras. This is actually rolled in Honduras. So much more is coming out of Honduras, and they're doing just excellent work. For me, Plasencia and the Coseca that they do, I think that's just really a wonderful representation of what Honduras can offer. It's been, don't be afraid. Absolutely, give it a go. You're well into the first third of this cigar, Fingers Malloy, and medium full is correct.
1: Yeah, I believe so.
0: Anyone who thinks this medium is just kidding themselves.
1: Yeah,
0: that's from us.
1: Yeah, the pepper subsided a little bit for me. That wood, it could be morphing into a hay. I agree with you there. A little bit of coffee now, and unfortunately, a lot of orange creamsicle.
0: I will tell you, it cuts right through it. It's not bothering my palate, not one bit. What I love is that burn.
1: Yeah.
0: That's the ash is really white. You've got the wonderful brown that's in that wrapper. Fingers Malloy, yes?
1: Well, I was going to ask you, because you were excited before the show started that we were going to be reviewing this. I can't remember if you mentioned this at the top of the hour. Have you smoked one of these before?
0: I bought a box. I have been smoking these for the past 3 months.
1: Nice.
0: 2 months? Yeah. No, okay. My favorite Avo is something they don't make anymore called the Lounge. I thought the Lounge was a beautiful presentation. Such an easy smoke. We've done the XO on the show before. I like that cigar quite a bit.
1: The Heritage?
0: So the Heritage is massive. That we've done the Heritage.
1: I was going to.
0: Really big, bold cigar. Great price point for a big, bold cigar. And then, If you need a cigar that's just, hey, I need a cigar that'll handle all weather, the Classic Maduro, which I think is the number three. The Classic Maduro could be seen as the prototypical. If you could use that one as your kind of baseline smoke and then play up and down from there, and you want something a little milder, you want something a little stronger, and keep that Classic Maduro as a baseline cigar for you, I think that's a nice way to go about things.

0: You know, it's strange. You know, we've done the show now for
1: 900 years.
0: Yes. And every time we've done an AVO, we've been very happy. And yet I feel like for some reason, we don't usually recommend – AVO doesn't pop into either one of our heads when we talk about recommending cigars to other people. And I really don't understand why, because I don't know about you. I've always enjoyed every AVO I've had, I've enjoyed.
1: I think the answer is an assumption. We assume everybody knows. Which is a bad assumption, by the way. We should never go by those rules. We should never, ever dig into that. But yes, you're absolutely right. There are so many good things in the AVO world. You need a box for something that'll work for everybody. I'm telling you right now, the XO will work for everybody. The Maduro Classic will absolutely work for everybody. This will not. The Expressivo will not work for everybody. This is into the medium fulls. It plays brighter. There's a lot challenging, I think, the palate in this cigar, and that's why I like it. I was surprised by it when AVO put it out. I thought it was different than where they were playing, and I'm absolutely overjoyed by the smoke. It's not even my normal profile. I think that what they've done is spectacular.
0: Would you go so far as to say this is a once-a-week smoke for you?
1: This is a once-a-week smoke for me. It absolutely is a once-a-week smoke for me. I don't know if I would do it in the Toro size again with the 54 ring gauge. I don't know if I would do that. I just don't think
0: the Robusto?
1: I think that I would be. I think that for this flavor, a Robusto would be enough for me in that. I would be very good with that size, just the 5 inches. Fingers Malloy, is this the AVO Expressivo 6x54 in your humidor for $17 a stick?
0: Yes, absolutely.
1: Yeah, it is. It really is. They've done something really good here. Now, is it on a list that I can appreciate it? I appreciate what they've done here. I don't know. Right now, it's September. Can you believe it's September? It's September 2026, and Labor Day is right here. I'm starting to call my list. I'm starting to put it together, and this is something that I think will play on the bubble. There are so many things, and lately, especially with bourbon, we've been crushing it.
0: Yeah,
1: with bourbon, stupid. We've had some fantastic cigars as of late. So I don't know that this is there. This is a little more unique for my normal profile, where I like to live and breathe. But man, do I like what they've done here. And I think the construction is just knockout.
0: Yeah.
1: Knockout.
0: And again, we may have to reevaluate as far as price point. I mean, $17 doesn't break the bank for most people when you start talking about getting into premium cigars. I used to always like to stay under $13 a stick. That's getting harder and harder. But $17, yeah, absolutely, this is in the humidor.
1: It plays really well. It's time, Fingers Malloy, for news of the... You can't shake your head until I say it.
0: Go ahead.
1: News of the week. There it is.
0: Scumbags, Tony.
1: Oh.
0: Scumbags, dirtbags, scumbags.
1: But that's enough about Congress.
0: Oh, hi. Fox News.
1: Are you calling Fox News?
0: No. FoxNews.com has the story. Dolly Parton's Hollywood Walk of Fame star was vandalized just days after she was laid to rest.
1: Scumbags.
0: It's funny. We talked about what happened. That it wasn't funny, of course. But we said that it felt like a unifying event where didn't matter what your politics were. The fact that Dolly Parton had passed away, it unified people. People were sad. Unified them for about an hour.
1: An hour. Which, in America.
0: Yeah, right?
1: That's very impressive. Did they catch who did this? I mean, they've got a video of it somewhere.
0: You would think there would be a Flock video somewhere in California.
1: Oh, don't.
0: What?
1: Oh, Flock is human garbage. All those ALPRs. Automated license plate readers? Yeah. Surveillance devices, the answer is no, but I'm not going to get into it.
0: As of not doing it. When this story hit the press, they have not caught the person responsible for doing this. they are in the process of repairing

0: the star, and it will be back to normal very soon. But I, you see this, you're like, really, this, you felt it necessary to do something like this. Why? What would possibly motivate you?
1: Maybe Dolly owed the money.
0: That's the theory you're going with?
1: I had to put something out there.
0: She was printing money. So unless she completely screwed someone over, I find it hard to believe that Dolly would owe someone money and not pay them.
1: Maybe somebody had to work 9 to 6 and they were like, you lied!
0: Maybe they were upset that they felt like they actually worked at the Best Little Whorehouse in Texas. And it wasn't the Best Little Whorehouse in Texas that Dolly was working at.
1: Maybe they learned magnolias are not made of steel.
0: We could go on all day.
1: I will give you cash money if you can name one more Dolly Parton film.
0: She was in that great movie, Straight Talk, with James Woods, which I believe she was a talk show host.
1: Wow.
0: Yeah.
1: Ah. Excellent. Huh? Excellent. Excellent work. Well done. I can't name another one. I don't have it. I can't do it.
0: Well, for you. Thanks.
1: My own cash money. I didn't say how much cash.
0: Right.
1: And? See you drink smoke.
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1: I mean, yes.
0: That's how good the money is in radio and podcast, everybody. Everybody's Joe Rogan. Everybody. No. No, they're not. It's Eat, Drink, Smoke. I'm Tony Katz. That is Fingers Malloy. 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But preparing for retirement, understanding compounding, getting your kids set up early, all this stuff matters greatly. It is never actually too late. It's just sometimes harder to catch up because it's time that's on your side. And some of us have less time than others.
1: Ain't that the truth? I was on the phone. My father had his yearly review.
0: Yep.
1: About his portfolio, a lot of buy, sell, buy. One of the things that the guy brought up, the stock guy.
0: Yeah, was the
1: just,
0: stock guy.
1: The right, stock guy. Just what you said. If you would put $10,000 into a fund that went along with the S&P 500, today it would be worth $7 trillion.
0: Yes, if you did that just yesterday. I'm sorry, most of you missed out. But are you one of the people, Fingers Malloy, who figures you're going to get to retirement and then you're going to be afraid to spend any of your money? You're going to be afraid to do anything with it. You're going to live as meagerly, if not miserly, as you can, because Lord forbid you spend any money and the fear of like outliving the money or anything like that.
1: Yes, that's the goal.
0: Right.
1: I mean, I can't think of a more joyful retirement experience than that.
0: People do that, you know.
1: I know they do. And listen, I'm trying to drill this in my kid's head about time being on their side.
0: On their side.
1: And I wish that would have been drilled in my head when I was 20 years old. Because I started late. I don't know about you. So there may come a point. You have a decision to make. You retire, and then you stress about money until it one day puts you in the grave. Or you work until it puts you in the grave.
0: Wow.
1: Sha-la-la-la.
0: So you can book Fingers for motivational speaking. He'll be at the Holiday Inn on 45th Tuesday from 7 to 9 p.m. And then at the La Quinta in Yorba Linda.
1: Wow. Yorba Linda.
0: I did.
1: Nicely done.
0: I did that right there. So here's what people do concern themselves with retirement. This, according to MarketWatch.com, it is outliving the money. It is rising health care costs. It is unexpected emergency bills and inflation, the cost of things. I must tell you that I am not somebody who believes that I can do anything about the unexpected emergency bill. All I can do is the best I can do and then deal with what comes after that. Now, outliving the money is a legitimate one. The question that I would have for people is how many people

0: people go about an adaption of lifestyle to best ensure that that moment does not happen? The correct answer is nobody.
1: Nobody. No, one of the things I plan on doing, which I see a lot of people not do, is as soon as Agnes the Third moves out of the house.
0: Oh, Agnes the Third. She's great.
1: Yeah. It's time to downsize.
0: Yeah.
1: I'm going to downsize before I retire and then get an idea of how much it's going to cost me in my newly downsized home, what the bills are going to be, things like that. A lot of people will stay in that home for years after they retire. That's not something I'm going to do. I think it's important to listen, if you feel like you can stay in your larger home that you raise the kids in, that's wonderful. You be you. And, you know, I feel like it's less stressful in a situation where you downsize before you retire and then you have to downsize again. You have to downsize again. But at least you've already done it and you can get an idea, a better idea of what money you can live on.
0: You know, the people who aren't moving, and there's been a lot of attacks, a lot of screaming at the boomers.
1: Yeah.
0: Right? The boomers aren't moving out of their larger homes, so younger generations can't move up. And now there's an issue with housing. You got interest rates that brought housing, you know, the 30-year fixed got to 7%.
1: Yep.
0: These people have been working and have paid down a large amount of their mortgage. Their mortgage was secured at an interest rate that worked for them. Moving didn't make any sense. The money made it not made sense. I don't get angry at those people at all. I live in a neighborhood that is the neighborhood that people want to move into and raise their kids in. I raised my kids in this neighborhood. I'm not leaving. I've looked. I've thought about it. Doesn't make any sense at all. Zero sense for us to go. We're here. There, bury me in the backyard.
1: You
0: right next to Fido.
1: No, you bring up a good point because, you know, I've been saying this now for a year and a half where it feels like the media is trying to do a really good job of pitting generations against generations and starting to create this narrative of, geez, why don't these old people move out of their homes and let the younger people buy them?
0: Yeah, what's with all that?
1: Yeah, and it's... Don't get mad at them for deciding that they want to stay in the home that they raised their family in, that they absolutely love and cherish. I think it's obscene to get angry at these people. And it's even more obscene for the people who are upset that their parents aren't moving out or you know, sharing some of their retirement income or whatever.
0: Sorry, I'm not following that part. What's happening?
1: Oh, you haven't seen this on social media where people are upset because times are tough?
0: First, I don't do what you do. Explain to people what you do with social media.
1: Well, as you know, I've got three passions in life.
0: Well,
1: actually four.
0: Really?
1: Live, laugh, love.
0: Right. That people know that, yeah.
1: That's three.
0: Yep.
1: And then four is monitoring social media outrage.
0: That's what he does. And people are outraged that the parents aren't giving their grown children money?
1: Yes. See it all the time. People are upset. Well, geez, you know, they're hoarding all the money from the retirement accounts and they're living well off. And meanwhile, their kids are struggling. And why don't they share some of that? Why do they have to wait until they die? Oh, yeah. You see it all the time.
0: Okay. I'm a little confused. The kid is struggling. How?
1: Well, I don't know if you've read it in the papers recently, but housing prices have gone up, and you're seeing younger kids out there not being able to buy a home right away.
0: Well, whoa, whoa, whoa. Are we talking about buying a home, or are we talking about buying a place where you start? Are we talking about buying in the middle of all the action and the hubbub, or are we talking about buying in the outskirts where it's affordable? What are we talking about?
1: We're talking about buying a dream home right off the bat.
0: Oh, okay.
1: Isn't that what you did? I know that's what I did. Winky, winky.
0: I've been in this home
1: mm-hmm.
0: for a decade, and just this week, replaced the kitchen countertops. They were tile. Just this week. Just putting things back on them now.

0: you have an unrealistic expectation, I don't want to hear anything. Parents having to financially support their kids who are grown, that's, someone has to ask about an expectation here. I'm not saying that things can't be tough, etc., but where is personal responsibility? Where does this thing exist? If how dare mom and dad actually enjoy what it is that they created?
1: Yes, that's how dare the argument. They? How dare they? Yes, that's the argument. And again, you've got, I believe, a media narrative that has been created where they're trying to get younger people to get very angry that older people are not selling their homes and downsizing.
0: The problem is, I mean, it is, that is a quote-unquote issue, but there's no place for them to go. There's no place that makes economic sense. Why should they allow themselves the hardship? That's their argument. Their argument's the better argument. It just stinks right now. Let's get interest rates down. There are a million ways to do this. We just haven't started doing that yet. This is Eat, Drink, Smoke.
2: 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The long recovery. 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
5: ...fully argued to try to replace the holdout with an alternate juror.
6: Fox's Brian Yenis in Plymouth. The defense argues Clancy was suffering from postpartum psychosis worsened by her antidepressant medication. President Trump appoints an acting U.S. Army secretary to take the job permanently, effective immediately.
7: President Trump taking to Truth Social to say, "I am pleased to announce that Adam Tell, the current assistant secretary of the Army for Civil Works, will become acting secretary of the Army effective immediately." The president adding, "He is a great patriot who is respected by all." Tell previously served as the White House's Senate lead in the Office of Legislative Affairs during the first Trump administration. The announcement comes after former Army Secretary Dan Driscoll stepped down earlier this week. Driscoll, an Iraq War veteran who served in the position since February of last year, is a friend of Vice President J.D. Vance. Kristen Goodwin, Fox News.
6: Driscoll's departure comes after reports that he had tension with Secretary of War Pete Hegseth. Driscoll's on the job for 18 months. 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
2: Well, our Friday looks like we've got ourselves a chance of showers, but pretty slim before 2. Got some fog going to burn off about 8, and you're going to mostly sunny for most of the day with a high of 76. Now, Saturday, sunny and 76. Sunday, you got sunshine and 76. And Labor Day Monday, sunny and 76. Pretty darn nice Labor Day weekend in front of us. 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
4: And in a moment, manifestation and liquid luck. Here's what's happening. President Donald Trump said the latest round of U.S. strikes on Iran would not last long, even as Washington prepares to keep some of its forces deployed across the Middle East into next year, a sign that the confrontation with Tehran could outlive the current military campaign. Speaking to reporters at the White House, Mr. Trump said the renewed U.S. military operation against Iran would not continue for a long period of time following the fiercest exchange of attacks between the two countries since

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7: News. I'm Sue Guzman. The jury in the trial of Lindsey Clancy remains deadlocked as they continue to deliberate over whether the Massachusetts mother is responsible for the murders of her three young children. Plymouth County Judge William Sullivan rejecting a defense motion to remove a juror who they said refused to listen to the law regarding reasonable doubt.
8: I don't feel it's appropriate for me to say I agree with one juror.
7: The jury will resume deliberations in the morning. The Trump administration asking the Supreme Court to

0: Lift a Massachusetts federal judge's order that blocks restrictions on mail-in voting.
1: The government's emergency appeal argues the goal is preventing voter fraud and that new rules are lawful under authority delegated by Congress to the Postal Service, regulating the U.S. mail, not elections.
0: And that is Fox's Lisa Brady reporting. 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
3: Well, our Friday looks like we've got ourselves a chance of showers, but pretty slim before 2. Got some fog going to burn off about 8, and you're going to have mostly sunny for most of the day with a high of 76. Now, Saturday, sunny and 76. Sunday, you got sunshine and 76. And Labor Day Monday, sunny and 76. Pretty darn nice Labor Day weekend in front of us. And you heard about it on Triple Talk, WMKT.

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9: A dramatic rescue. I'm Sue Guzman, Fox News. Two trapped workers have been pulled alive from a hydropower tunnel in Nepal.
10: The rescue came 9 days after the August 26th flooding, likely caused by a glacier collapse that devastated towns and valleys in Nepal. About 900 workers are missing from 12 hydropower projects in Nepal, with roughly 500 believed to be trapped in tunnels. The August 26th flooding killed more than 1,200 people. More than 5,000 remain missing. Dozens of the missing are said to be American citizens. The devastating flooding, likely caused by a glacier collapse that devastated towns and valleys in Nepal and neighboring Tibet.
9: Fox's Marianne Rafferty. Officials remaining hopeful more workers will be found alive. The defense in the Lindsay Clancy murder trial demanding the removal of a juror, claiming the rest of the panel was leaning toward finding Clancy not guilty by reason of insanity for the strangling of her three young children. Fox's Brian Yenis.
11: First, you did a sidebar, taking each juror, all 12 of them, and asking them a question. And then after that, he read an instruction to the jury about reasonable doubt.
12: Not enough for the Commonwealth to establish a probability, even a strong probability, that the defendant is more likely to be guilty than not guilty. That is not enough. Instead, the evidence must convince you of the defendant's guilt to a reasonable and moral certainty.
11: Now, according to Lindsay Clancy's attorney, Kevin Reddington, he then, after the jury was dismissed from the courtroom, had an objection. He said that it is one juror who refuses to listen to the instruction of reasonable doubt.
9: And the judge denied the request. And Federal Reserve Governor Christopher Waller says an inflation report due out next week will largely determine whether he supports an interest rate hike later this month. 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
9: 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Vance.

0: trying to downplay the conflict with Iran Thursday, even after the U.S. and the Islamic Republic exchanged strikes this week. Fox's Peter Ducey reports.
1: The vice president, he'll tell you that the war has been over for a long time, ever since that six-week increase in hostilities ended months ago. And Vice President Vance looked to ease people's concerns about these Iranian cyber attacks that water companies and other infrastructure facilities have been experiencing here in the United States. We are told that none of these have been successful. He says that people should be more worried about cyber attacks from other actors. He didn't say which ones. The fact remains, though, the Iran war has the potential to be a huge drag on Republicans on midterm ballots.
0: Kuwait says it intercepted new air missiles from Iran. The Missouri Supreme Court has tossed out new congressional maps backed by President Trump. Fox's Jill Nato.
2: Missouri's high court says the new voting map passed by the Republican-led state legislature needs to be approved by voters. Last December, opponents submitted over 300,000 petition signatures calling for the map to be voted on in a referendum. But Republican Secretary of State Denny Hoskins waited till the August primaries to reject the petition. He said the referendum process can't be used for congressional redistricting. Yet the court ruled the petition was legal, and the state has to go to its old map for the upcoming midterms. President Trump on Truth Social called the ruling horrible and ridiculous. Jill Nato, Fox News.
0: And Maryland Supreme Court says that voters will decide in November on a Democrat-backed constitutional amendment for control of the House that would involve redistricting as well. It could let lawmakers redraw districts to target the state's lone Republican congressional seat. I'm Sue Guzman. This is Fox News.
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7: Well, our Friday looks like we've got ourselves a chance of showers, but pretty slim before 2. Got some fog going to burn off about 8, and you're going to have mostly sunny for most of the day with a high of 76. Now, Saturday, sunny and 76. Sunday, you got sunshine and 76. And Labor Day Monday, sunny and 76. Pretty darn nice Labor Day weekend in front of us. 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

0: In classrooms across the country, chronic absenteeism is on the rise.
1: Sophia A, grade 4, absent.
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1: Olivia H, absent.
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3: Chloe B, absent.
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12: Fox News, I'm Chris DeMeo. Rescuers in Nepal pulling two workers alive from a hydropower tunnel on Friday.
13: The rescue came 9 days after the August 26th flooding, likely caused by a glacier collapse that devastated towns and valleys in Nepal.
12: Fox's Marion Rafferty. Emergency teams continue an operation to reach others believed to be trapped. Both of the men are in stable condition and were flown to a hospital. 5,000 remain missing, at least 1,200 killed. President Trump appoints an acting U.S. Army secretary after a top official's resignation, announcing on Truth Social.
14: To say, I am pleased to announce that Adam Tell, the current assistant secretary of the Army for Civil Works, will become acting secretary of the Army effective immediately.
12: Fox's Kristen Goodwin. This comes after the departure of Dan Driscoll, who held the Army secretary post for 18 months. 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
17: Well, our Friday looks like we've got ourselves a chance of showers, but pretty slim before 2. Got some fog going to burn off about 8, and you're going to have mostly sunny for most of the day with a high of 76. Now, Saturday, sunny and 76. Sunday, you got sunshine and 76. And Labor Day, Monday, sunny and 76.

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1: There's a world of opportunity out there, beyond the typical 9-to-5, where purpose and grit come together, where the American spirit and ingenuity are welcomed in places that could really use your skills and your experience. We're talking about the Peace Corps. With volunteers living and working in communities around the globe, and it's been called the toughest job you'll ever love. Tough, because it asks so much of you. To dig deeper, get your hands dirty, to go that extra mile, to rise to the occasion, and meet challenges.

0: Missouri's high court says the new voting map passed by the Republican-led state legislature needs to be approved by voters. Last December, opponents submitted over 300,000 petition signatures calling for the map to be voted on in a referendum. But Republican Secretary of State Denny Hoskins waited till the August primaries to reject the petition. He said the referendum process can't be used for congressional redistricting. Yet the court ruled the petition was legal, and the state has to go to its old map for the upcoming midterms. President Trump on Truth Social called the ruling horrible and ridiculous. Jill Nato, Fox News.
1: Meantime, in another remapping battle, Maryland's Supreme Court says voters will decide in November on a Democratic-backed redistricting amendment for control of the House. It could let lawmakers redraw districts to target the state's lone Republican congressional seat ahead of the 2028 elections. I'm Chris DeMayo. This is Fox News.
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7: Well, our Friday looks like we've got ourselves a chance of showers, but pretty slim before 2. Got some fog going to burn off about 8, and you're going to mostly sunny for most of the day with a high of 76. Now, Saturday, sunny and 76. Sunday, you got sunshine and 76. And Labor Day Monday, sunny and 76. Pretty darn nice Labor Day weekend in front of us. 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
4: 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You know, come out and visit everybody. 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
5: News. I'm Sue Guzman. The jury in the trial of Lindsey Clancy remains deadlocked as they continue to deliberate over whether the Massachusetts mom is responsible for the murders of her 3 young children. Plymouth County Judge William Sullivan rejecting a defense motion yesterday to remove a juror who they said refused to listen to the law about reasonable doubt.
6: I don't feel it's appropriate for me to say I agree with one juror or the 11.
5: The jury resumes deliberations in the morning. Trump administration asking the Supreme Court to lift a Massachusetts federal judge's order that blocks restrictions on mail-in voting.
7: The government's emergency appeal argues the goal is preventing voter fraud and that new rules are lawful under authority delegated by Congress to the Postal Service, regulating the U.S. mail, not elections.
5: That's Fox's Lisa Brady reporting. 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
9: Well, our Friday looks like we've got ourselves a chance of showers, but pretty slim before 2. Got some fog going to burn off about 8, and you're going to have mostly sunny for most of the day with a high of 76. Now, Saturday, sunny and 76. Sunday, you got sunshine and 76. And Labor Day Monday, sunny and 76. Pretty darn nice Labor Day weekend in front of us. 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

0: 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I'm Sue Guzman. This is Fox News.
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7: Well, our Friday looks like we've got ourselves a chance of showers, but pretty slim before 2. Got some fog going to burn off about 8, and you're going to have mostly sunny for most of the day with a high of 76. Now, Saturday, sunny and 76. Sunday, you got sunshine and 76. And Labor Day Monday, sunny and 76. Pretty darn nice Labor Day weekend in front of us. 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
7: News. I'm Chris DeMeo. Rescuers in Nepal pulling two workers alive from a hydropower tunnel Friday.
8: The rescue came 9 days after the August 26th flooding, likely caused by a glacier collapse that devastated towns and valleys in Nepal.
7: Fox's Marianne Rafferty. Emergency teams continue an operation to reach others believed to be trapped. Both of the men are in stable condition and were flown to a hospital. 5,000 remain missing. At least 1,200 were killed. President Trump appoints an acting U.S. Army secretary after a top official's resignation, announcing on Truth Social.
9: To say, I am pleased to announce that Adam Tell, the current assistant secretary of the Army for Civil Works, will become acting secretary of the Army effective immediately.
7: That's Fox's Kristen Goodwin. And this comes after the departure of Dan Driscoll, who held the Army Secretary post for 18 months. 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
11: Well, our Friday looks like we've got ourselves a chance of showers, but pretty slim before 2. Got some fog going to burn off about 8. And you're going to have mostly sunny for most of the day with a high of 76. Now, Saturday, sunny and 76. Sunday, you got sunshine and 76. And Labor Day Monday, sunny and 76. Pretty darn nice Labor Day weekend in front of us. 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
4: Impasse. I'm Chris DeMeo, Fox News. The jury of nine women and three men heading into day seven of deliberations in the trial of Lindsay Clancy. She's a woman who's charged with killing her three children before attempting to take her own life. Fox's Brian Yenis from Plymouth, Massachusetts, explains why the trial remains deadlocked.
5: We're now getting some insight as to why from a jury note not read in court. Lindsay Clancy's attorney.

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5: News. I'm Sue Guzman. A miraculous rescue in Nepal days after catastrophic flooding struck along the China-Nepal border, killing more than 1,200 people.
6: The rescue came 9 days after the August 26th flooding, likely caused by a glacier collapse that devastated towns and valleys in Nepal.
5: Fox's Marianne Rafferty, an estimated 5,000 people are still missing. Jury in the trial of the Lindsay Clancy case remains deadlocked over whether the Massachusetts mother is responsible for murdering her three young children. Defense attorney Kevin Reddington asking the judge to remove a juror who he says refused to listen to the law regarding reasonable doubt.
7: If we come back here in a half an hour with a mistrial because of a juror that has just spurned the instructions of this court, it's a shame.
5: Judge declined the motion and the jury resumes deliberations this morning. 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
9: Well, our Friday looks like we've got ourselves a chance of showers, but pretty slim before 2. Got some fog going to burn off about 8, and you're going to have mostly sunny for most of the day with a high of 76. Now, Saturday, sunny and 76. Sunday, you got sunshine and 76. And Labor Day Monday, sunny and 76. Pretty darn nice Labor Day weekend in front of us. 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

0: 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Eating leftovers is great, but things like freezing food that you can't eat right away, donating surplus food within your community, and better understanding food date labels can have an even bigger impact. 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
2: Another surge at the pump. I'm Dave Anthony, Fox News, and it's costing truckers like never before. The price of diesel has spiked up to a record high this morning, 7 cents higher to $5.85 per gallon, breaking the previous high hit after the Russia-Ukraine war started in 2022. Regular gas remains $4.14 a gallon, higher than any Labor Day weekend ever, as the Iran conflict rages on.
3: The Iranians are going to shoot at ships like crazy people, and we're going to do what we have to do in order to ensure that their efforts don't lead to a worldwide energy crisis.
2: Though Vice President Vance also says he would not call the conflict with Iran a war, since there are no major combat operations.
4: Vance says he's not going to make a promise about when the prices will come down, saying it's crucial that Iran never has a nuclear weapon. His answer comes as polls show a majority of voters oppose the war in Iran, raising concerns among some Republicans that it could be a liability in the midterms. Regardless, the vice president indicates there are currently no negotiations happening with Tehran because of their continued attacks on commercial ships.
2: That's Fox's Madeline Rivera. Lindsey Clancy's jury will return today for a seventh day of deliberations at her murder trial in Massachusetts, as they remain deadlocked considering her insanity defense in the killing of her three children.
5: Clancy's defense lawyer

0: Kevin Reddington, says the jury is 11-1 in his favor, and he claims the lone holdout won't accept the judge's instructions on reasonable doubt.
1: Fox's Nate Foy outside the court in Plymouth.
0: Yesterday, the judge called up each juror one by one, reportedly asking them if they could follow his instructions. The judge then clarified reasonable doubt and sent the jury back to deliberate further. Reddington wants to replace the holdout juror, but the prosecution doesn't agree.
1: A rescue in Nepal 9 days after a flooding catastrophe. Two workers trapped in hydro tunnels submerged in mud found alive. One of them said there are other survivors there. More than 5,000 people still missing in Nepal and Tibet, 1,300 more dead. 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
5: 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I'm Nick Rudy with your local news. A cannabis retailer in Boyne Falls plans to open by mid-September ahead of a November vote that could ban marijuana stores in the village. The Boyne Citizen reports Canna Club will open in the former Premier Hobbies location on US 131 and is urging voters to reject the ban, saying marijuana taxes could bring the village an estimated $105,000 a year. Voters will decide the issue on November 3rd. The village has already approved licenses for Canna Club and a second retailer, The Woods. Leland Township's Youth for Christ appeal process is moving forward. The Zoning Board of Appeals will hold a public hearing on the 23rd at 6:30 at Leland Public School. Apollo's Properties is appealing the Planning Commission's denial of a permit for Youth for Christ to operate downtown. The company has also sued the township, claiming the denial violated its religious rights. Township officials say the decision was based strictly on zoning regulations. Michigan is reporting fewer roadway fatalities and serious injuries so far this year. Michigan State Police say 632 people have died on state roadways this year, 28 fewer than this time last year. There have also been 3,389 serious injuries, down 157 from last year. State police say 31 people have died and 137 people have been seriously injured since last week. The agency's goal is zero roadway deaths and injuries. Starting Tuesday, Hannah Avenue will be detoured between Barlow and Grant Streets for construction. Business and residential access will be maintained, and the north side sidewalk will be open. Drivers, bicyclists, and pedestrians are encouraged to use alternate routes. Work is expected to continue through Friday, October 2nd. In sports, the Tigers return to action, opening up a four-game road series against Cleveland. They have a doubleheader today. First pitch in Game 1 is at 2:10. And in high school football, some matchups tonight include Charlevoix versus Boyne City, Petoskey hosting Sault Ste. Marie, Traverse City West plays Grand Rapids Christian, and Traverse City St. Francis takes on Ogemaw Heights. Today, a few morning showers and thunderstorms are possible, then partly sunny, a high near 76. Tonight, mostly cloudy with patchy fog, a low of about 57. Tomorrow, sunny with patchy morning fog, a high near 77. And Sunday, mostly sunny, a high near 78. That's your weather forecast. I'm Nick Rudy for 102.3 and 103.3 FM, 1270 AM, Triple Talk, WMKT.
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4: Are you racing off to your Labor Day destination, or are you already there, or are you still deciding whether you want to go? It's Michael Patrick Shields with you. We have advice for you in any case. AAA, actually, is the one doing it. Where are people going? Millions will take to the roads and the skies, too. So AAA looked at the booking data. They found the top destinations domestically. Seattle. Wouldn't have guessed that. I wonder why. Orlando, and we all know why. Boston, Denver, and New York. If you're leaving the country, well, New York, you got the U.S. Tennis Open, right? That's one reason I guess people might go there. Not sure why Denver. It's not skiing season yet. Almost, but not yet. And I'm not sure why Boston. But if you're leaving the country, Roma is the top destination in Italy. Vancouver, London, Dublin, Paris. So you have Italy, Canada, England, Ireland, and France. And by the way, trips to Las Vegas and Alaskan cruise ship tours are also very popular for this Labor Day weekend. Now, it will be expensive, perhaps, to go because you're going to have high costs for gas and also heavy traffic. Airfare, $750 on average to go round trip. $750, that's inside the United States and up 2% from last year. Hotel bookings are up too. That's up 9% and 12% outside the U.S. Labor Day, of course, rolls through Monday, and the worst days to travel, Friday, Saturday, and Monday. Really, the best time is if you could have gone Thursday morning, but that would have turned it into a four-day weekend instead of a three-day weekend, and do you have the ability to do that? If you're into racing, the Italian Grand Prix is outside Milan at Monza this weekend. You can watch that early Sunday morning because of the time difference. And it's big Ferrari fest there because the headquarters isn't too far away. And really, it's the Italian circuit. So, but Lamborghini is also built near where the Ferrari factory is. And you can visit both of them if you ever go. I've been lucky enough to do that. But the Lamborghini is now, well, they have a new product rolling off the assembly line. And of course, you're thinking it's a car, but it's, well, it's kind of a car. It's a baby stroller by Lamborghini. If you really want to roll your child in style, all it will cost you is $5,000 for a Lamborghini stroller. How long do they stay in the stroller anyway? And what's the resale on that, I wonder? Speaking of racing, Tom Cruise is coming back. He was at Daytona last week, and he made an announcement that there will be a Days of Thunder 2. Remember that movie in 1990? It made $150 million at the box office, and he played a driver called Cole Trickle. And he is going to reprise Tom Cruise's his role as Cole Trickle in a Days of Thunder sequel. And it's going to also star Anne Hathaway. Anne Hathaway is going to be a race car team owner and an engineer. So there's a surprise there because you probably would have thought a race team owner, engineer, would be a man, but it'll be Anne Hathaway. And I'm sure it'll make way more than $150 million at the box office because his movies usually do, especially this one, which will be nostalgic. And it's a NASCAR racing that's featured in Days of Thunder. It's Michael Patrick with you. Since we're speaking of travel and cruises and so forth, have you been paying any attention to Tillman Fertitta? Tillman Fertitta has a net worth of $11.1 billion. He's one of the wealthiest people ever to be named a U.S. ambassador. He is the U.S. ambassador to Italy. He's a Texan. And he is the owner of Bubba Gump Shrimp, the Houston Rockets basketball team, the Golden Nugget Hotel and Casinos, and he's an oaf. What do I mean? Well, he's just a clumsy fella and closely associated with Donald Trump, but that's neither here nor there other than the fact that Donald Trump appointed him the ambassador to Italy. He's the world's 312th richest person. And I

0: talked to people who know him or know of him, and most of the time they just shake their heads. Here's what he's been doing as ambassador. He's calling it a coastal diplomatic tour. He's been going around Italy on his 383-foot mega yacht. Now, don't get excited. This isn't costing the U.S. It's his own money. And, of course, the security the U.S. pays for. But the rest is at the ambassador's own cost. And, by the way, that's something to think about if you ever want to be an ambassador. A lot of the entertaining you have to do is at your own price. So he's been welcoming all kinds of people, like governors and sports personalities and CEOs. And they've been getting on this boat, which has a spa, a gym, a scuba room, 4 hot tubs, 2 pools, 2 helipads in case 2 people with helicopters are coming at the same time, and it's called Boardwalk. And what's been happening, though, is that the Italians see this 69-year-old man going around on this ship, and they say, well, it's a conspicuous display of wealth. And they don't really like it. They think it's overstated. And his response for Tita was, you have an ambassador that has cachet, and the Italians like that. That's the best drawl I can do, but I'm just saying, he considers it cachet, and he considers the way he says Italy is the way he pronounces it. And people are like, oh, dear God, what is going on? But anyway, he says that's what he hears from the people. They call it love boat diplomacy, and it's raising questions about mixing the personal wealth with the government mission, and how well is he representing the United States, or how appropriately is he representing the United States? He's living the American dream in Italy. In fact, when he landed in Rome, they took him to the Villa Taverna, which is where the ambassador lives. It's already opulent. And he spent $2 million to renovate it to his own tastes. How about that? And he used a helicopter to get back and forth from the yacht to the office. Tillman Fertitta, the ambassador, is living it up. I hope you get an invitation sometime soon. Speaking of Donald Trump now, he's very, very upset. Well, he's always kind of upset about this and that and whatever, but he thinks that the media, Kristen Welker on NBC, should be punished, Kristen Welker, because she talked about the midterm elections and the people who Donald Trump endorsed and who won and who lost, and she said it was mixed results on Meet the Press. And he said, mixed results, 98% of the candidates I backed won. So he felt she misrepresented the situation, because then she said this will loom large over the midterms. And so mixed results, 98%. Is that inappropriate? And was she trying to spin it a certain way? He says yes, and that she should be punished for that. See, it's sort of this soft kind of bias that they say, well, I'm not biased. But in a detail like that, where you can kind of get away with saying it's mixed results, is it or is it? Through the AT&T microphones, you're listening to Michael Patrick Shields. Politics is our family business. In Medias Virtus, the truth is in the middle.
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2: I'm Nicole Kosslip with Ag Headline News. I'm Brownfield. There are still a lot of unanswered questions about the Trump administration's plan to import up to 300,000 metric tons of beef.
3: How much of this is actually new beef versus beef that was coming anyway? And we just don't know.
2: A group of Republican lawmakers has asked President Trump to implement policies that expand market access and create certainty for cattle producers.
4: U.S. producers of beef are known to produce fine quality, safe product, and we don't want to jeopardize that. We need to let the market work. The market has done good things for producers and consumers.
2: Farmer suicide and mental health are the focus of a new 6-part limited television series.
5: Perfect Sundays is about a family grappling with the recent suicide of their patriarch, but they're picking up the pieces and they're trying to rescue the farm.
2: I'm Nicole Heslip with Brownfield.

is back in action. What do I mean by that? If you grew up in Detroit, Boblo Island was an amusement park. It was in the Detroit River near the mouth of Lake Erie, and technically it was in Canada, so you had to go through customs when you got on and off the boat. You didn't need a passport or anything like that. You just needed a smile, because once you got on the island, there were picnics and roller coasters and log rides and Ferris wheels. They even had a zoo on that island. And the amusement park is no more. And the Columbia, the steamer that took people from Detroit and Wyandotte to Boblo Island, is in New York. But the St. Clair is in the southern sort of industrial part of Detroit, and it has reopened just yesterday as a museum. And you can make an appointment. If you Google Boblo Boat Museum, you can make an appointment and go and enjoy the main deck. The rest of it is still under renovation, but if you're at all nostalgic about that kind of thing, it'd be an interesting stop in Detroit, and it would be near the Gordie Howe Bridge, so you could enjoy that too, whether you drive over or walk halfway over or whatever you decide to do. If you're going to Detroit, visitdetroit.com is where you can plan that ahead of time, and just Google Boblo Boat if you're interested at all, and maybe you made the trip from wherever you're listening in the state to go to Boblo like I did as a kid all those years ago. There is a candidate for governor. In fact, it's the GOP candidate in Colorado, and he is telling a story about a wild exorcism. And his name is Victor Marx, and he said that he fought and met Satan in person. And it was described in Dangerous Gentleman. He claimed an imprisoned girl turned reptilian, and that he could actually smell sulfur and rotten eggs. This was on a podcast. He went further and said he got

0: an ominous answer when he asked the demon, "What is your name?" And Mark said it was a deep growl, and the answer was, "I am Satan." And he said he'd never really dealt with something that intense before, and he meant this seriously. It wasn't a joke. He said, "If you think I'm joking, I'm not." And he told the story, and he said he had a lot of fear at the time. He said the demon was horrible and nasty, and it's a little girl, and he said she's a little girl like you would, you know, think was adorable, but filled with a demon. And not only a demon, Satan. And he met and fought Satan. So I don't know what you think about that. Maybe he's a good candidate. I mean, if you could stare down Satan, he could stare down the legislature, I suppose. Meanwhile, are single people stronger? There is a study done that shows people with stronger beliefs in the potential of singlehood have more growth. They engage in more self-expanding activities, from hiking and finding new restaurants and playing sports and learning skills. And I guess they have to find ways to keep themselves busy, or they want to. They have autonomy, and they feel fine about it, and they feel competent about it. Because a lot of people might say, well, isn't it lonely? But, you know, 82% relied on friends and family to join them sometimes without a romantic relationship. So, you know, I've often said, and if you read my book, Travel Tattler, Less Than Torrid Tales, which you can get at Amazon.com, those are all sort of experiences and relationships and brief, not even romances, but they're very romantic, but they're not romances, which is why the title is what it is, that you meet people along the way because you're on your own. And often, if you're traveling with someone, you're always talking to them instead of talking to the people you might meet along the way. And also checking, you know, do you like your salad? Is this restaurant okay? What time do you want to go? By the time you get done negotiating all that with someone, well, you know, it gobbles up a big amount of your time. So here's to the single people, and congratulations, according to this study anyway. Where are people happiest in America? Fremont, California turns out to be the happiest city, according to a different study, even though it was 89th in income and employment. And the household there, the average income is $75,000. But for the rest of it, Fremont, California had the happiest people. What was the number two spot? Bismarck, North Dakota. Yay, probably won't be going there. Scottsdale, Arizona was third in the desert there, where we go to Cactus League spring training and, you know, play golf and all that stuff. That's what it's known for. South Burlington, Vermont. And then Fargo, North Dakota. So two of the top five are in North Dakota. Two cities in frigid conditions all winter long are in the five happiest places in the world. If you want to know who to pray for this weekend, a 67-year-old man died while attempting to clean a hay chopper in Michigan's Thumb, according to the Sanilac County Sheriff's Department, 10:30 in the morning. There was a 911 call that a man was pinned in a hay chopper. And pray for him and his family, too. And a 7-year-old South Bend, Indiana boy died after being pulled from the water at Silver Beach County Park on Lake Michigan Monday night. Nobody goes there expecting to have that happen. They want to have a very nice day. It was late at night that they found him, so I don't know what was going on, and I don't care. I just feel sad for the family and for everyone who wanted to enjoy pure Michigan and the lake and had that deadly situation take place. Far away from us, mass circumcision ceremonies have left 43 boys dead in South Africa. And you say, well, that's a long way from here, but those are your brothers and sisters. And 322 of them have been killed in these cultural cuts, if you will, hospitalizations and amputations. And you can't even believe that goes on in the real world, but it does. Bless them and all their families. It's Michael Patrick Shields through the AT&T microphones.
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1: Saul Anuzis, who was the chair of the Republican Party.
2: I think the reason people are targeting this state and looking at it is because it is one of the most competitive states. We just happen to have a crazy candidate running on the Democrat side that unfortunately is appealing to a lot of young people and others. And if you take a look at, like, the independents in Michigan, which we have a large number of, we are the home of the Reagan Democrats.
1: Dennis Lennox said he's a pescatarian, and if you're wondering what that means, it's not Episcopalian or something like that. It's a person who follows a plant-based diet that includes fish and seafood, but excludes meat and poultry. And so I remember one time I was with some people down in the South visiting Ben Wright in the Asheville area. We went to a restaurant on a Friday in March, and we got the menu. We said, "Do you have any fish?" And they said, "Oh, are you pescatarian?" We said, "No, we're Catholics," because it was a Friday. MPS with you through the AT&T microphones. You could fly to Asheville. You could fly to Newfoundland. You could fly anywhere you want through Capital Region International Airport. It's flylansing.com, and Nicole Noel Williams is the CEO.
3: So you bring in more carriers, you bring in more services. It provides that competition to keeping the fare structure very competitive. Lansing, traditionally, the fares do stay competitive with both Detroit and other airports throughout the region, but it will add that additional piece to make sure those flights going just in and out of Chicago, if that's your need for the destination, but connecting on really providing that opportunity to the West Coast and many additional international flights with just a single connection right out of the Lansing Airport.
1: It's still Lake Michigan and Lake Huron, not Lake America or anything like that, and the Line 5 pipelines operate on the bottom of the Straits of Mackinac. Ryan Duffy talked about the Army Corps approval and the plan to watch out for archaeological artifacts.
4: That is something that we're taking very seriously. The Straits are, of course, a place with deep cultural and historical significance, so our approach there is to really be careful and respectful and collaborative. We have a plan in place. It's not just a standard construction process, but we've built in tribal involvement and procedures and a process to make sure if we come across any materials that they're handled appropriately. And so tribal representatives are a big piece of that. They'd have a role in reviewing any information and then guiding the decision-making process. So if anything is discovered during construction, we bring in those proper experts, tribal representatives, before we take any next steps. And so we've done a lot of extensive survey work there, but we still have a plan that accounts for the possibility of discovering something during construction.
1: Where Northern Michigan comes to talk. 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
5: 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I'm Nick Rudy with your local news. A cannabis retailer in Boyne Falls plans to open by mid-September ahead of a November vote that could ban marijuana stores in the village. The Boyne Citizen reports Canna Club will open in the former Premier Hobbies location on US 131 and is urging voters to reject the ban, saying marijuana taxes could bring the village an estimated $105,000 a year. Voters will decide the issue on November 3rd. The village has already approved licenses for Canna Club and a second retailer, The Woods. Leland Township's Youth for Christ appeal process is moving forward. The Zoning Board of Appeals will hold a public hearing on the 23rd at 6:30 at Leland Public School. Apollo's Properties is appealing the Planning Commission's denial of a permit for Youth for Christ to operate downtown. The company has also sued the township, claiming the denial violated its religious rights. Township officials say the decision was based strictly on zoning regulations. Michigan is reporting fewer roadway fatalities and serious injuries so far this year. Michigan State Police say 632 people have died on state roadways this year, 28 fewer than this time last year. There have also been 3,389 serious injuries, down 157 from last year. State police say 31 people have died and 137 people have been seriously injured since last week. The agency's goal is zero roadway deaths and injuries. Starting Tuesday, Hanna Avenue will be detoured between Barlow and Grant Streets for construction. Business and residential access will be maintained, and the north side sidewalk will be open. Drivers, bicyclists, and pedestrians are encouraged to use alternate routes. Work is expected to continue through Friday.

0: October 2nd. In sports, the Tigers return to action, opening up a four-game road series against Cleveland. They have a doubleheader today. First pitch in Game 1 is at 2:10. And in high school football, some matchups tonight include Charlevoix versus Boyne City, Petoskey hosting Sault Ste. Marie, Traverse City West plays Grand Rapids Christian, and Traverse City St. Francis takes on Ogemaw Heights. Today, a few morning showers and thunderstorms are possible, then partly sunny, a high near 76. Tonight, mostly cloudy with patchy fog, a low of about 57. Tomorrow, sunny with patchy morning fog, a high near 77. And Sunday, mostly sunny, a high near 78. That's your weather forecast. 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
3: Remember the Jerry Lewis Telethon for years meant Labor Day, and you're listening to Michael Patrick Shields on Labor Day weekend, and Ed McMahon would start every year with the roll call of the stars that would appear over the 21 hours that Jerry Lewis would go on the night before Labor Day and ask for all those donations, and it sounded like this.
2: Crosby, Billy Crystal, cast of names at sea, Sammy Davis Jr., Kevin Dobson, Tom Dreesen, 82nd Airborne Division, Patty Duke, Chad Everett, Lola Falana, Mickey Finn, Connie Francis, Marla Gibbs, Robert Goulet, Buddy Hackett, Kareem Abdul-Jabbar,
3: just went
2: Conrad Janet,
3: on and on, and who could forget, of course, Charo would appear on that program. That would be probably one of Ed's favorite guests.
2: Carol Lawrence, Chris Lewis, Emmanuel Lewis, Liberace, Rich Little, Philip Charles McKenzie, Brandon Maggard, Dorothy Malone, Jared Martin, A. Martinez.
3: It was an annual telethon, and Jerry Lewis, the great comedian and comic actor, started hosting the television portion of it in 1966, although they go all the way back to 1950 when they started having a telethon in New York. The Labor Day version of it eventually went on to raise $2.45 billion. People like you and me who phoned in and watched Jerry Lewis, who often came apart by the end of 21 hours on the air. He took some short breaks, and sometimes people like Casey Kasem helped out to pitch in while he got a little bit of rest. But you could turn it on at like 8 o'clock on Sunday night, and it wouldn't be done till 6 o'clock or so the next day. And Jerry Lewis would start in his tuxedo, and by the end his tie would be all undone, and he would just be totally spent because he would go on with all the corporate CEOs, and they would say, Jerry, the 7-Eleven Corporation is going to present you with $2 million. And he would just be effusive and so grateful. And then, you know, there would be people that would just call in. And so he would also have young people who were affected by muscular dystrophy who would come on the program as well. And this has been between all the entertainment that took place on the stage there in places like they did it at the Sahara Hotel, and they did it at also the South Point Resort and the Caesars Palace, as you heard there, and the Cashman Center. And Tony Orlando, who was on this program just a couple months ago, was also one of the frequent guests, and John Tesh and so forth. And maybe the most famous moment in the history of the telethon was because Martin Lewis had had a split. They were the great comedians, one of the great teams of all time, like Abbott and Costello, and they hadn't spoken for years, and Frank Sinatra came on the show to speak to Jerry, and he said, I got a friend of yours, and from backstage came Dean Martin, and they hugged, and they were friends again ever since. Charlie Chaplin wrote that song you just heard there, Smile. Did you know that? Smile, Though Your Heart Is Breaking was written by Charlie Chaplin, and that was Jerry Lewis's theme song through the telethon. It was compelling television for lots of us, and they also had a love network of affiliates across America, television stations that aired the telethon, and then they would break away to local coverage. And so you would see, for instance, in your own hometown, the local news people or local television hosts would be in parking lots with fish bowls. And people could drive by and throw change into the fishbowl. And it all added up and added up and added up. And throughout the telethon, you would get, Jerry Lewis would basically be interrupted very often by Ed McMahon, who would say, I've got a timpani. And what did a timpani mean? Well, that's the drum. And they would roll the drum for drama. And they had a huge tote board. and the tote board showed how

0: much money was being raised along the way, and so that their goal was to always get $1 more than the previous year. So there was drama throughout the 21 hours. Are they going to make it? Are they going to make it? And that sounded like this.
1: And look, where are you? Where are you?
2: I'm here.
1: You know, all day long, all day long, I've been talking to the warm-up audiences, and I kept seeing the letter, I mean, the number three. I don't know whether it's going to come up or not. I don't know what's coming up. We've already surpassed last year, but we have one final tote. I thought you'd like to see it just before you close out everything, all right? Here it is, a Tiffany for whatever it is. This is the last tote. This is the final tote.
2: Do it!
1: Here.
2: Do it!

0: And Jerry was very dramatic, you know, because he was a physical comedian. So he would make faces, and very often, though, it wasn't comedy, but it was his emotion at the sort of support that he would get for his kids, as he called them, Jerry's kids, the kids with muscular dystrophy. And Jerry did some entertaining, too. He would sing, sure. And if you've seen that, you, in addition to the way he would close the show with You'll Never Walk Alone, which was the most dramatic moment of all, he'd often have him smoke a cigarette and get on a stool and do that. But he also did some entertaining along the way, like this.
1: But it also says what we need you to know about.

0: what we're going through. We just can't smile without you.
1: And, you know, sure it was a fundraiser, and sure it was touching, but it was entertaining, too, because you just never knew who was coming next, and you just never knew how Jerry was going to respond. And, you know, when you're putting together a 21-hour broadcast like that, there are things that are bound to go wrong, and sometimes Jerry would talk to the lighting people or talk to the camera people or talk to the microphone people, and he would get a little testy. He was a little edgy sometimes, as you can imagine, and he would say, can I get a spotlight here or something like that. But most of the time it was entertaining, and then he was very sweet to the people who bothered to come on the program, because as you heard Ed McMahon earlier, I mean, he's probably still going now, listing off the names of people that would be there, and they would give their time and come and appear on the telethon one after another. There were jugglers and singers and celebrities and stars and notable people, and sometimes they would do a video if they couldn't be there in person, but most of the time they were right there on the stage. And I mentioned that... That he could be a little edgy. Jerry Lewis was funny, but, you know, sometimes comedians are passionate, and they're funny because they are. And so Jerry had that edge to him as well. With Larry King, for instance, in an interview he did, he bared his soul in 1996 about the telethon. And how did it start?
2: Remember, we're one of the few agencies in the world that can tell you that 14 cents of every dollar is all that's used in administration and in the very headquarters that we have.
3: Very low.
2: 86% goes to research and patient care, and has been that way since 1950.
3: What are you...
2: Staggering, isn't it?
1: Yeah, I mean, see, he was very, very involved in not just the showbiz part of it, but the actual work of it all. And that's what he shared with Larry King. He spoke to the great Phil Donahue, too. So Jerry Lewis, Larry King, and Phil Donahue, as we honor broadcasting on this program, we'll get to hear the voices of all three of them. If you'll stay right there, I'll be right here on this Labor Day weekend, celebrating and remembering great Jerry Lewis and the Jerry Lewis Telethon. And as a young man, I remember staying up and trying to keep awake and watch as much of it as I could, and I'd sleep in front of the TV, and I sure would never miss the end. So stay with me. It's MPS all across Michigan through the AT&T microphones.

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0: a good day for mankind. As saccharine as it may sound, as corny as it may be, my God, what a good day for mankind.
1: Jerry Lewis in one of his more emotional, softer moments, the telethon host for all those years, the now late Jerry Lewis, who raised billions of dollars to fight muscular dystrophy with Michael Patrick Shields here through the AT&T microphones. You've been listening and you say, wait a minute, MPS, you said that Jerry would get testy sometimes with the staff. Sure, he was loving and warm and emotional, but when you're doing a broadcast that long, sometimes the edgy Jerry Lewis would get a little extra edgy. Have a timpani, some money rolling in, and Jerry with the microphone.
2: Lee, next time you get a cue to play, ask me first, okay? You have to understand something. I've got people in the booth that have only done this 30 years. So we have to understand that they screw up every once in a while. Okay? Thank you, Lee. I appreciate that very much.
1: Okay, Jerry. There were people who criticized him, and they said that he was sort of plying on people's sympathy and that maybe it was unpleasant to have the people afflicted with muscular dystrophy on the program. And Larry King, in 1996, a titan of broadcasting, asked the great Jerry Lewis, how does he deal with criticism?
3: The same way Babe Ruth dealt with striking out. I mean, what do you have to do?
4: Can you figure out what the anger is at
3: yes,
4: you? What do you make of this?
3: There are six people in Chicago that think that I am creating

0: creating a pity atmosphere. I can't be concerned with six people. I'm serving 1,500,000 patients of neuromuscular disease. I'm serving their families. I'm serving their friends. I'm serving their lives. How do I allow that to be dissipated by six people in Chicago that think I'm some kind of a moron?
1: And there are those who also think that you've done it for self-aggrandizement.
0: That's their problem.
1: Jerry Lewis every year is a major hit
0: sure.
1: again.
0: I need that, right? I need to go and self-aggrandize? I don't think so. I'm one of the most famous international stars in the world. I can go anywhere. I was voted the most popular along with the Pope. I split the most popular with the Pope. I didn't get that from
1: you
0: a telethon.
1: You need this telethon, Jerry.
0: Okay, then. Don't get me started.
2: If you did get him started, he'd be happy to give you advice on what you and I and the rest of the world ought to do.
0: Every man should do good work. It's that simple. Take care of your family. Take care of your friends. Put enough money away so you can retire someday if you're a fool, but do something good along the way. That's all I've done.
2: And he talked about his fans who watched and listened and saw his movies and saw his telethon.
0: The word fan comes from the word fanatic. And the fans that we have for this telethon are there for the right reasons. You cannot be deterred if your heart tells you you're doing the right thing. I don't have to sit here and answer these judgment calls made by the people who hate that you do something that shows that they're doing nothing. They just don't want you to do it so that you can be where they are. Well, we can do without those people. We've got 100 million people that respond to us every year.
1: What a sense of accomplishment.
0: You bet.
1: You deserve to have that sense of reward.
0: Right.
2: I told you he could get testy from time to time. He came into Chicago and met with Phil Donahue on the air in 1977, and he talked about the human involvement to put on a thing like the Jerry Lewis Telethon.
3: Take a deep breath and say, this is good to live here. Now, we should pay rent, because it's really our whole life and our being put here comes on the dinner. Because when we're born, we're given all of this, and that's reproductive powers to create images of ourselves, beautiful children. What do you do about that? Do you just walk through this life? You give nothing back? If you really look at the scriptures, they don't say, you are born, you now must do. All they do is tell you what not to do. The Ten Commandments were written because some people screwed up those 10 things, otherwise there wouldn't be no Ten Commandments. They had to say, thou shalt not kill, because some guy probably hit some fellow with a hammer. Well, you can't make rules and guidelines about what people should do because they have a good life, but not enough people recognize that you have a responsibility to put something back. Can you go to the government? Can you say to the government, it's your responsibility because that child has cystic fibrosis?
4: Why can't we do that?
3: Why? Because the
4: government... We go to the government for money for highways.
3: Except that when you do that, you will then have the government as a partner. They may give you the money, but they will dictate to you how to use it. And they will more than likely dictate it to you so that you're not using it in the proper places, such as research. They're not good partners to have. I don't want the government to help me. I never went to them, and I never will. I go to the public, and I've done very well.
2: Talked about teaching, too, in America.
3: There's a lot of things about America that should be repaired that doesn't even come close to what you're talking about. You want to talk about the school system? How do you dare expect to have a child learn anything when the teacher that's standing there is working, but literally working, under a guise of, should I be here or not? Am I a prostitute working for $113 a week, and when they take out all of the extras, it's $92?
4: Right.
3: I'm so important to the mind and to the brain of this growth child. This child who has a formative years developing, and they deal with me like I'm nothing, well, I don't think I'm going to teach him 2 and 2 is 4. I'm going to teach him 2 and 2 is 5 and let his mother worry.
4: And we give a guy who hits a ball with a stick $1 million?
3: How do you want to fix it?
2: How do you want to fix it is the question that Jerry asked, and when you go to clip 6, you'll find out what brought him satisfaction in fixing things.
3: I am doing probably the one most selfish act any man can ever, ever, ever impose on himself. It looks like a selfless, wonderful thing that a man does. And sometimes I get a little tired of the pats on the back because that's not where it's at. The satisfaction that I get out of doing it is far greater than anything anyone understands. So it's really a very selfish thing. But while it's selfless, that's not so terrible. I would hate to be selfish, period. But there's a lot of selflessness that's involved there, but it's starts with selfish. I must do it for me. And if I'm helping them while providing that for me, that's terrific.
2: He never really revealed why he did the telethon in the first place.
3: It was a very personal,

0: very private reason, something that shook me up desperately, and I had to take care of it. And I didn't realize the compulsiveness that would develop. I never thought that I would get as involved as I did. But the trauma that developed within me was much stronger than I realized, and it shook me very badly. But it had nothing to do with anyone in my family. And I just have never, ever told anyone what it was, and I don't think it's important. The important thing is that I do it.
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5: We have to say bye-bye in a minute, but I'm going to try to do this because I remember it by heart for the 59th time. Go ahead, sweetheart. Do me some. Can you take the lights down, Lee, because they are so bright I can't even think. Please. When you walk through a storm, hold your head up high and don't be afraid of the dark. At the end of the storm is a golden sky and this sweet silver song of a lark.

0: Thank you, Jerry. Good night to you, and good morning to all of you listening across the state of Michigan. It's Michael Patrick Shields, Labor Day weekend.
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9: Will the lone holdout remain held out? I'm Dave Anthony, Fox News. That is the big question at Lindsey Clancy's murder trial in Plymouth, Massachusetts.
10: There's one juror who refuses to listen to the law that you've given him or her on reasonable doubt.
9: And Clancy's attorney, Kevin Reddington, says if that leads to a mistrial, it'll be a shame. He asked the judge to replace the juror, but Judge William Sullivan said no.
11: I don't feel it's appropriate for me to say I agree with one juror or 11.
9: The jury is considering murder or manslaughter or Clancy's insanity defense in the killing of her three children that she suffered postpartum psychosis. A lot of Americans are traveling this long weekend, paying the highest gas prices ever around Labor Day. AAA's national average for regular around $4.14 a gallon, well over a dollar higher than before the Iran conflict that Vice President Vance says he would not call a war.
12: I'm not going to make a promise about when it's going to return to $3. What I will say is that we have to remember, why are we doing this? Number one, it's so that Iran never has a nuclear weapon. And number two, what we're doing right now is protecting commercial shipping in order to ensure that we don't have a worldwide energy crisis.
9: Adding to the economic strain, especially for truckers and businesses using diesel, the price of that fuel spiked up 7 cents this morning to a new record high, $5.85 per gallon, eclipsing diesel's previous high in 2022 after the Russia-Ukraine war broke out. Now to Missouri. President Trump is calling horrible and ridiculous a state Supreme Court ruling last night blocking congressional redistricting that already had been used in the primaries. Republican Missouri Governor Mike Kehoe just told Fox he wants the U.S. Supreme Court to intervene.
13: Put a stay on this decision so that we can let Missourians and let them vote on the map that they were told they would be able to vote on and not steal this away from them.
9: America's listening to Fox News.

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2: 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I'm Nick Rudy with your local news. Grand Traverse County Treasurer Jamie Callahan acknowledged his office was responsible for nearly $200,000 in IRS penalties tied to missed payroll tax payments. Commissioners say three cases remain open and directed county officials to determine the full amount owed and begin paying it down. They also asked their civil counsel to look into requiring a performance bond for the treasurer's office. Traverse City commissioners will focus on housing Tuesday night, considering a 45-year tax break for the proposed $16 million City View housing project on East 8th Street. They'll also consider rezoning the site and creating a citywide program offering tax breaks to property owners who provide attainable rental housing. The meeting begins at 7. The Charlevoix County Trail Team and Tapa Michigan Trails Council are raising money to complete the final 6 miles of the Boyne City to Charlevoix Trail, which is now about 60% complete. The group has a new fundraising goal of $240,000, with the first $70,000 paying for surveying and engineering work that could begin this fall. So far, $43,000 has been raised. The completed trail would connect Boyne City and Charlevoix and link with the Boyne Valley Trailway and Little Traverse Wheelway. About $4.2 million has been spent on the project so far, with 93% coming from donations and grants. Starting Tuesday, Hannah Avenue will be detoured between Barlow and Grant Streets for construction. Business and residential access will be maintained, and the north side sidewalk will be open. Drivers, bicyclists, and pedestrians are encouraged to use alternate routes. Work is expected to continue through Friday, October 2nd. In sports, the Tigers return to action, opening up a 4-game road series against Cleveland. They have a doubleheader today. First pitch in game one is at 2:10. And in high school football, some matchups tonight include Charlevoix versus Boyne City, Petoskey hosting Sault Ste. Marie, Traverse City West plays Grand Rapids Christian, and Traverse City St. Francis takes on Ogemaw Heights. Today, a few morning showers and thunderstorms are possible, then partly sunny, a high near 76. Tonight, mostly cloudy with patchy fog, a low of about 57. Tomorrow, sunny with patchy morning fog, a high near 77. And Sunday, mostly sunny, a high near 78. That's your weather forecast. 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
7: Japanese submarine slammed two torpedoes into her side, Chief. She was coming back from the island of Tinian to Lady and just delivered the bomb, the Hiroshima bomb.

0: 1,100 men went into the water. Vessel went down in 12 minutes. Didn't see the first shark for about half an hour. Tiger, 13-footer, you know that when you're in the water, Chief? You tell by looking from the dorsal to the tail. What we didn't know was our bomb mission had been so secret. No distress signal had been sent. They didn't even list us overdue for a week. Very first light, Chief. The sharks come cruising.
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3: Welcome to the water wonderland of Michigan and radio stations all across that beautiful mitten. If you seek a pleasant peninsula, look around you, and you're never more than 6 miles from some body of water. If you're in the state of Michigan, an inland lake, or maybe if you're lucky, one of the Great Lakes, and we are heard up and down the lakeshore on radio stations from the great southwest of WSJM, St. Joe Benton Harbor, all the way up through Muskegon and Traverse City and Petoskey and Charlevoix and up to Mackinac Island, too. And I hope on this Labor Day weekend, you'll be able to get in the water or on the water or around the water or taking a view of the water, because there's something soothing, is there not, about seeing a sunset over the lake or a sunrise on the sunrise side, or, you know, maybe just sitting by the pool. I mean, poolside is one of the great words ever invented, right? Because it usually just invokes a feeling of fun, calm, relaxation. And so here we are in the beautiful Michigan, where we have the ability to go to a place like Houghton Lake, the biggest inland lake in the state, and hop on a pontoon boat, go out there and throw a line in if you want, do a little casting, put a bobber on the end of a dock, and say, man, I live in the place that people come for vacation. I live in pure Michigan. Having said that, if you ever go in the water, of course, you want to be careful. Riptides can get you. And of course, you know, the common advice is if you get into a riptide, to swim to the side. Don't fight it trying to go back to shore. Swim to the side or let it take you out a little bit, and that's easier said than done. I mean, that's like saying play dead when a bear is attacking you. But it's not bears that we're talking about today. It's sharks. Because, you know, presumably in the Great Lakes we don't have sharks because we have fresh water. Every once in a while on Shark Week in the summer, they'll have an episode where they'll say, there's a Great Lake shark. You know, it swam up the waterway through the system and it got there. Whether that's true or not, sometimes it will play on your mind. Sometimes you'll say, oh man, I saw that movie Jaws and here I am swimming and I just get this creepy feeling and I can hear that music in the background from Jaws, you know, ba-dum, ba-dum. And you get kind of creeped out. And that's why even when I snorkel, I'm always like, oh man, I love snorkeling. I would never go diving because I know that if I looked up under the water and even if there wasn't a shark, my imagination would put one there. I would see it coming out of the dark. And you know, while that's not going to happen to you in the Great Lakes, praise God, it did happen to Leah Stewart. She was at Coogee Beach. No, that's not near Harbor Springs. It's in Sydney, Australia. Well, they're known for their great white sharks, aren't they? But so is Florida and California, for that matter. Anyway, Leah Stewart was swimming at Coogee Beach, and she saw something coming at her near Sydney. That was a nightmare that we all fear, something that we all think can't happen to us, and something that happened to her as she looked in horror, and her life became suddenly very brief, suddenly very dramatic, and suddenly very scary. If you've ever wondered what it's like not only to come face to face with a shark, but to be attacked by a shark and fight a shark, Leah shares her story with us.
4: Its face was horrific. I'll never forget its face. It was huge, and its teeth and its mouth was massive, and its eyes, it's just its black little beady eyes. We were looking face to face, and it got to the point where it was about 30 centimeters from my face. Like, I've got to try and punch it. I've got to try and push it away, or else it's going to bite my head off. And in that moment,

0: I thought, well, which limb am I willing to lose? I'm right-handed. So I decided, let's do a left hook. And so it's about here. It's sort of opening its mouth and I just kind of throw my left arm and it just grabs onto my forearm and rips away my skin, my muscle, everything. And I can just sort of see my hand with the skin there. And then there's a big gap between my forearm and the hand. I just looked down, my hand appeared to be floating, and I was kind of in shock then. And the next moment, I feel it grab onto my left thigh, and it rips me underwater. I was kind of above water at this point when it took my arm, so I had my breath, and then I just feel it pull me down. And as it's pulling me down, I just take a huge breath. When it pulled me under and it was grabbing onto my leg, I had the thought, this is it. This is how I die. Like, that's this right now. I was holding onto my leg and I thought, this is my moment. And I just sort of orgasmed. And I thought, she's not going to have a mum. She's going to grow up without a mum. I couldn't handle that. I didn't want her not to have a mum. So I just thought, I've got to fight it. I'm going to do everything I can to be here. I could feel it shaking me. And somehow I managed to twist my body around and I knew I had to punch its snout as hard as I could. In my head, I was like, you are not taking me away from my daughter. And I twisted myself around and I just started punching it over and over and over again. Just punch, punch, punch. And it was like fighting a dinosaur. It was so big. It was like punching a brick wall. And I think I must have got a really good one in. And so it let me go. And I just kind of popped back up.
1: 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And so never more shall we see you again.

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1: I'm Nicole Kosslip with Ag Headline News. I'm Brownfield. There are still a lot of unanswered questions about the Trump administration's plan to import up to 300,000 metric tons of beef.
2: How much of this is actually new beef versus beef that was coming anyway? And we just don't know.
1: A group of Republican lawmakers has asked President Trump to implement policies that expand market access and create certainty for cattle producers.
3: U.S. producers of beef are known to produce fine quality, safe product, and we don't want to jeopardize that. We need to let the market work. The market has done good things for producers and consumers.
1: Farmer suicide and mental health are the focus of a new six-part limited television series.
4: Perfect Sundays is about a family grappling with the recent suicide of their patriarch, but they're picking up the pieces and they're trying to rescue the farm.
1: I'm Nicole Heslip with Brownfield.

Michael Patrick Shields with you. But have you ever heard the story of the song before? This is kind of like Casey Kasem used to do when he would talk about the history of a song or do a long-distance dedication or any of the ways that he saluted singers like Dolly Parton, the now late Dolly Parton, who you may or may not know, wrote this song in 1973. I Will Always Love You. And why did she write the song? Who was it about? Was it a real person? Well, it was, in fact, a heartfelt farewell to her mentor and business partner, Porter Wagoner. And Dolly Parton spent 7 years as the featured performer on the Porter Wagoner show. And then she decided she wanted to go solo and launch her solo career, but Wagoner had a tight professional grip and resisted her departure. Very similar to the way that Colonel Tom Parker had the grip on Elvis Presley, in about the same era, by the way. So Dolly couldn't get the message through to Porter Wagoner in conversation. He wouldn't hear it, that she wanted to leave. So Dolly Parton wrote a song, and the best way she could express herself and to express her gratitude and explain she has to walk her own path. So she brought the song, the one you're hearing right now, into Wagoner's office and played it for him. And he listened through the tears before he said, "All right, I'll let you go." And the only condition was that he had to produce her final recording session of I Will Always Love You. She got through to his heart through music and through the lyrics of this song, which, speaking of Elvis Presley, reached Elvis Presley, who wanted to record a cover of the song in 1974. Can you imagine Dolly Parton saying, "Oh my God, Elvis wants to record a cover of a song that I wrote and that I sang"? She was very, very, very excited until she ran into the juggernaut, the business juggernaut known as Colonel Tom Parker. He demanded that Dolly Parton sign over 50% of the song's publishing rights if his Elvis was going to sing it and cover it. Dolly Parton said no, almost like Shark Tank. She said, "I can't do that. That's my baby. That's my song. I wrote that song. I can't give away 50% of it." And she turned down the deal and broke her own heart because Elvis loved the track.

but she knew she had to protect the copyright for her family. So she went in the car and cried and cried and cried because she really wanted Elvis to do that. But little did she know, all the way back then in 1974, what an important decision that would be, to stick to her own support, stick to her guns, if you will, keep the song, not let Colonel Tom Parker steal it away. Why? Because Whitney Houston, as you now know, and you're hearing right now, recorded a soul ballad version, and it got used in the 1992 film The Bodyguard with Kevin Costner and Whitney Houston. And because it was on the big screen and got rediscovered again and was performed by Whitney Houston, that version went to number one on the Billboard Hot 100 for 14 weeks. And it became one of the best-selling singles of all time. The massive royalties allowed to Dolly Parton built her a fortune because Whitney Houston sang that song. And Dolly Parton has frequently praised Whitney Houston for making the song a masterpiece. And think about this. Both Whitney Houston and Elvis Presley died way before their time. They were also hugely successful performers. And Dolly Parton lived well on, as we know, into an advanced age before she left us just a couple of weeks ago. And, you know, the fact that Kevin Costner came across the song for The Bodyguard, said, gotta have this song. Whatever we need to do to get this song. And they did. And the rest is history. So now, when you hear this song, whether you hear it performed by Dolly Parton or you hear it performed by Whitney Houston, both voices that'll always be heard forever. The truth of the matter is, it's a special place in the hearts of all of us. And now, you know, as Paul Harvey used to say, the rest of the story. I will always love you too. It's Michael Patrick Shields through the AT&T microphones. Did you ever have to make a decision that you thought, I really want to do this, but I probably ought to do that? And then did you say, well, I should follow my heart, or I should follow my head? Or did you say, I know it's not smart, but I'm going to do it anyway? Or did you say, I really don't want to do this, but I think I better? These are the decisions that were made when the notoriously tough manager, Colonel Tom Parker, called Dolly Parton and said, unless you give us half, we're not doing it. Now you think of Dolly Parton as a friendly, you know, sort of lovely woman, but she was smart and savvy. And so when Lawrence Kasdan wrote the screenplay for The Bodyguard about an ex-Secret Service agent that falls in love with a pop star, it was perfect. The stars aligned. And there you have it. Kevin Costner, Dolly Parton, Elvis Presley, Colonel Tom Parker, and a song that you'll never hear the same way again. It's Michael Patrick Shields through the AT&T microphones.

Do you hear that? And that? And that? Those are the sounds of a healthy and vibrant community. And to this United Way volunteer, nothing sounds better. They're the sounds of children being given greater chances to succeed in school. 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And they're the sounds of members of our community who've benefited from United Way's financial education programs. 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

0: Dern was good friends with her. And of course, when I met Al Pacino, who did we talk about? Andrea Eastman. Diane Cannon, too, I met through Andrea. And so we just had a fine time in Hollywood. And funny enough, she was from the East Coast, but she was an Ohio State Buckeye and loved football. Well, that's why we were at the Super Bowl party. Anyway, if you happen to follow the news in Page Six and the Hollywood Reporter and all of the other publications, Andrea left the world last week, and she had been living in Santa Barbara. She loved horses. In fact, she appeared in Linda Solomon's book that she made with her sister, People We Know, Horses We Love. And Jill Rappaport was the author of that book, and Linda Solomon, who appears on this program as well, her pictures were in there. We're going to revisit my late friend now, Andrea Eastman, who in California decided to choose the day and time of her passing because that's allowable there. And we communicated about 3 hours before that happened, and she'll live on always in my heart. I have gratitude and joy for the spirit that she was. Andrea Eastman, and a couple of her more interesting interviews with me, some of the questions and comments. She was very candid, and we often talked at places like Chateau Marmont and Polo Lounge, and she's going to be heard on this program again. If you'll stay right there, we'll be right here. It's Michael Patrick Shields. She also wrote a book about dogs, a really nice children's book, which you can get at Amazon.com. Andrea Eastman is next. Hi, this is Michael Patrick Shields. More of my show coming up next on 102.3 and 103.3 FM, 1270 AM, WMKT.
1: 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I'm Nick Rudy with your local news. A cannabis retailer in Boyne Falls plans to open by mid-September ahead of a November vote that could ban marijuana stores in the village. The Boyne Citizen reports Canna Club will open in the former Premier Hobbies location on US 131 and is urging voters to reject the ban, saying marijuana taxes could bring the village an estimated $105,000 a year. Voters will decide the issue on November 3rd. The village has already approved licenses for Canna Club and a second retailer, The Woods. Leland Township's Youth for Christ appeal process is moving forward. The Zoning Board of Appeals will hold a public hearing on the 23rd at 6:30 at Leland Public School. Apollo's Properties is appealing the Planning Commission's denial of a permit for Youth for Christ to operate downtown. The company has also sued the township, claiming the denial violated its religious rights. Township officials say the decision was based strictly on zoning regulations. Michigan is reporting fewer roadway fatalities and serious injuries so far this year. Michigan State Police say 632 people have died on state roadways this year, 28 fewer than this time last year. There have also been 3,389 serious injuries, down 157 from last year. State police say 31 people have died and 137 people have been seriously injured since last week. The agency's goal is zero roadway deaths and injuries. Starting Tuesday, Hanna Avenue will be detoured between Barlow and Grant Streets for construction. Business and residential access will be maintained, and the north side sidewalk will be open. Drivers, bicyclists, and pedestrians are encouraged to use alternate routes. Work is expected to continue through Friday, October 2nd. In sports, the Tigers return to action, opening up a four-game road series against Cleveland. They have a doubleheader today. First pitch in game one is at 2:10. And in high school football, some matchups tonight include Charlevoix versus Boyne City, Petoskey hosting Sault Ste. Marie, Traverse City West plays Grand Rapids Christian, and Traverse City St. Francis takes on Ogemaw Heights. Today, a few morning showers and thunderstorms are possible, then partly sunny, a high near 76. Tonight, mostly cloudy with patchy fog, a low of about 57. Tomorrow, sunny with patchy morning fog, a high near 77. And Sunday, mostly sunny, a high near 78. That's your weather.

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2: Marlon Brando this evening, and he has asked me to tell you in a very long speech, which I cannot share with you presently because of time. But I will be glad to share with the press afterwards that he very regretfully cannot accept this very generous award.
3: That was Sasheem Littlefeather accepting or refusing the Academy Award for Marlon Brando, who played The Godfather. The lady who casted The Godfather, Andrea Eastman, is spending a lot of time with me lately and spent some time on our airwaves about her career and how it took off after The Godfather.
4: I am lucky enough to have had a great career. I started working in my 20s, and I started working for Paramount Pictures. And I was, by mistake, I worked for somebody, and then a year after I started, she was fired, and I'm 26 years old, and I find myself worldwide head of casting at 26 years of age. It was a time when there were no women executives. So I'd been making $150 a week. They raised my salary to $300 a week with two assistants. I thought I'd kind of died and gone to heaven. It was really, really pretty cool, actually. And I was fortunate enough to cast two. I mean, I cast a lot of movies, mm-hmm. but two of them were Love Story and The Godfather. And this is the 50th anniversary of The Godfather this year. And so it's a good year. somebody portrayed me in The Offer, which was a series about the making of The Godfather, and my little book. And it's just fun. It's wonderful reliving kind of the happiest days in my career.
3: So when we are in a restaurant anywhere in the world, could be Sicily, could be Italy, could be here in Beverly Hills, could be in Michigan, and the piano player strikes up Speak Softly, Love, people swoon, because to this day there are generations of people who can somehow relate to The Godfather. That movie would not have been what it has been without your casting. What was your secret?
4: Well, it's not just me. It's very collaborative. Mm-hmm. You know, you make endless lists when you're a casting director. And my job, I was hired by Paramount. A man named Fred Roos was Francis Coppola's casting director. It's the first time I ever worked with anybody else. And we kind of combined our lists. And we both had put Diane Keaton on our list.
3: Is it like drafting a football team? Because I know you love football.
4: I do love football. You know, no, actually it's not. Because when you draft a football team, you have to know that they can play football. When you do a movie, you try to think out of the box. You know, Diane Keaton had only done Woody Allen movies. So to think of her playing, you know, Michael Corleone.
3: Kay or Kate.
4: Kate, but Michael's wife was a very unusual role for Diane Keaton. So it was pretty cool. I mean, it was endless casting. We worked 7 days a week, and everybody in the world wanted to be in The Godfather, and it was pretty great, actually, working on that show. And Francis Coppola didn't trust me at all when we started working together because he really didn't like Paramount. So he would say terrible things about everybody at Paramount Pictures, and I never repeated them, ever. And so then he decided I could be trusted. So we became quite close.
3: I'm told that all these years later, not far from where we sit right now in Polo Lounge, you walked in and Al Pacino happened to be across the room, and the piano player noticed the two of you together after all these years. So he played Speak Softly, Love, and the two of you met eyes at the piano and you danced with Al Pacino. The woman who put him in the movie, the kid stayed in the picture, right?
4: Well, the kid stayed in the picture was Bob Evans' story. Robert Evans was the head of the studio.
5: Your boss at the time.

0: right?
1: Yes, my boss, who he's portrayed in The Offer. He's portrayed really fabulously. By the way, everybody who's listening to this, my voice seems to sound like The Exorcist.
0: You didn't cast that, did you?
1: No, I'm kind of losing my voice, so I apologize. No, it was just a wonderful time. I mean, I worked for Robert Evans. That book, he wrote that book. It's hilarious. The kid stays in the picture. Big hit book. But Al Pacino, over the years we've run into each other, but he happened to be in the Polo Lounge when I was in the Polo Lounge. And anyway, so we just started laughing. And Richard, the piano player, played the theme from The Godfather. And so Al and I decided to dance out of the Polo Lounge together. So it was fun. I mean, it was just a fun time. Hmm. It was a very different time in the business. People really cared about making movies, and it was a much kinder, gentler time in the movie business. Probably a kinder, gentler time in our world.
0: I'm going to surprise a lot of people, Andrea Eastman, because they think of you here in Hollywood, where your career was. You mentioned Bozeman, which is close to Big Sky, which is owned by the Boyne family in northern Michigan, and the Kirchers, Stephen Kircher and the like. So there is a little Michigan connection there. But where did you go to university?
1: I went to Ohio State. It's a long story how I got to Ohio State. And I was telling Michael, I think the only thing I really learned at Ohio State was football. My ex-husband actually said I could be a coach. I mean, I don't like the violence of it. But I really do love football. And I get very passionate and scream at the television and scream at, like, the coach. Why in God's name, I won't actually say the language I use. Why did you call that play?
0: Yeah.
1: Because that did not work.
0: Woody Hayes was the coach when you were at Ohio State.
1: Yeah, well, that kind of gives away my age a little bit.
0: Sorry about that. But the other thing that's sort of ironic is that James Caan, who played Sonny in The Godfather, and I presume you cast him, went to Michigan State University.
1: So I did. Actually, I am responsible for Jimmy Caan in the movie. It's a long story, but I mean, I don't take credit for Marlon Brando. That was 100% Mario Puzo's idea, the wonderful, extraordinary man who wrote the book. But it was pretty collaborative. I mean, of course, Al's fantastic. But Jimmy Caan was actually out of the movie, and I'll tell you why quickly. We had tested Al for Michael, and the scene that was chosen was not a very active scene, so you really couldn't get a sense of who that Michael could have any that he wasn't strong enough to play Michael, that there was no danger element to it, because it was a scene talking at the wedding, so it just was an odd scene to have chosen, and it didn't work. So we tested like endless people over and over again. And Jimmy Caan had, Francis had done some B-roll. That's just like almost home movies. And Jimmy Caan was amazing as Sonny. He was fantastic as Sonny. So we decided to test Jimmy Caan for Michael also. And then Francis left and he went to Sicily and he said, just cast my effing movie. I don't care. I'm going to Sicily.
0: Andrea Eastman cast The Godfather, which won Best Picture, and so did its sequel. I'm Michael Patrick Shields.
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0: Andrea Eastman has told me some of the stories over the years of attending the Oscars, and the time when we spoke most recently, she was on her way to an Oscar party that was being given by Elton John. It was a charity party after the awards on TV. Usually they split up and go to all these various different governor's balls, Vanity Fair party, and Elton John has a fundraiser every year, and so she was going to that with John Scanlon, who was the general manager of the Beverly Hills Hotel, because she lived in the hotel after her heart surgery for a number of months and just really sort of loved the place. In fact, she named her dog Polo after the Polo Lounge. She was the casting director for The Godfather and Love Story, and a just an agent for a huge list of people, some of whom I was lucky to meet through my affiliation with her. So if you're going to the Academy Awards, Andrea Eastman is a good person to ask, because it's a, you know, it's more than meets the eye. You don't just pull up there and walk in and plop down in a seat. It is quite a production. And so I asked her, you know, Andrea, hey, what is it like, you've done it, to go to the Academy Awards?
1: Unless you're connected in some way, it's kind of crazy to go, frankly. I was lucky enough to represent Billy Crystal, who was the host, and an incredible host for many years, so I went every time he was the host. And I went with Burt Reynolds the year, unfortunately, that he lost. It was the very first award, Best Supporting Actor. He'd won everything, so that was a long evening.
2: Wouldn't that be fun to have Billy Crystal come back one more time for it?
1: Oh God, I would love it. I think everybody would love it. He was just, but Jimmy Kimmel's doing it this year. I like Jimmy Kimmel.
2: The Academy Awards bring back memories for a lot of people, and they think about Best Picture. They hear sometimes a score from a movie that takes them back to their youth. One of those is the theme from Rocky that, you know, I think that takes us all back. We've all even tried to work out to that music because it's so inspiring. And as a casting director, with personal knowledge of this, I think the casting of that film, the score of that film, the underdog, the mid-70s, all of it made for a perfect win, didn't it?
1: Well, it did.

0: for many, many reasons. I mean, we've talked about the right casting. I mean, seriously, there's not a living person who can't imagine anybody other than Sylvester Stallone, excuse me, playing Rocky. I mean, he was outstanding, and, you know, everybody knows the story. He was dead broke. He wouldn't sell the script. They offered him a lot of money because he wanted to be the lead, and thank God he didn't give in and sell it because, I mean, it was iconic, and he wrote it, as you know. And what's great about, I mean, just everything about Rocky's fantastic, actually. And the Talia Shire character was very shy, so he's so smart writing a scene about them going ice skating, because how else is he going to hold her? So he has to hold on to her so she doesn't fall down. But, I mean, everything about Rocky from beginning to end, it lives forever and ever, because it's the dream of, if Rocky can do it, we can all do it. And, of course, you hear the theme to Rocky, and you think you can conquer the world. And that's why they play it all the time, over and over and over again. And, you know, I've known Mr. Stallone, Sylvester Sly, since before Rocky, when he did Lords of Flatbush, which I also loved. You saw him and you knew instantly that he was going to be a star in that movie. But, you know, he's an interesting person. He's very brilliant. I think he's a great actor. I think his performance in Tulsa King is fantastic. And, you know, he should get the recognition forever and ever. You know, what a talented and incredible person he is. And we're lucky to have him in the industry.
1: What I find interesting about him is that he plays these tough characters like Rambo and Rocky, and yet he's sensitive enough to write a movie like Rocky, which truly was a love story, wasn't it?
0: Yes, it was a love story, but you know, in person he's seriously funny. I mean, he's so funny, and he's a great dad. You see it with his daughters, and, you know, a great husband, and he's a very complicated, very kind of mush underneath. A lot of people don't know he's mush.
1: You know, that the surprise ending, I think, of Rocky, everyone's seen it by now, so we don't have to worry about a spoiler alert, is that it is not the ending you might expect, where the guy comes back and wins the fight. He loses the fight. And I find that, like, comparable to some of the great romance films of all time, where they're only memorable because they don't have a happy ending. They don't end up together.
0: Well, I think it was a happy ending in a way, because he had the guts to stick it out.
1: Yeah.
0: And it wouldn't have worked if he'd won, frankly, I don't think. Mm-hmm. So I think it's just the way it should have been.
1: And he stuck it out, kept the script, he wrote it for himself, he could have cashed in, gave it away. And did he ask you for advice on that?
0: No, I didn't know him very well then. Mm-hmm. He was with my mentor and my best friend at the time, a wonderful woman named Jane Oliver. She was his manager, and I remember she said to me, "Oh my God, Andre, you won't believe what we have. You can't even imagine. It's bigger than anybody can believe, and you're going to see. He's going to be such a star out of this movie. It's called Rocky."
1: If I were to ask you to give the Andrea Eastman all-time Best Picture Academy Award, I'll let you nominate three, let's say. What comes to mind without thinking about it too much? And you can't say your own movies, which are Godfather, Love Story, and the list goes on.
0: No, I would say Rocky. Mm-hmm. I would say Out of Africa.
1: Oh.
0: Sorry, and The Way We Were. I cry. I cry every time.
1: Yeah. Boy, even just the sound of that song, that melody grabs me every time.
0: Mm-hmm. But, you know, Rocky's right up there. I mean, I could watch it over and over again. Anyway, we're lucky that we have all these movies. I don't think they make them quite like they used to, frankly.
1: 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The truth is, our health insurance costs reside downstream, at the end of the cost equation. But to really understand what's driving up costs, we need to look upstream to the healthcare system itself. Upstream, there are costs like the prices charged by hospitals.

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1: Jesus was the greatest hero who ever lived, fighting all the evil powers of his world with nothing more than a Bible and prayer. 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
0: Almost compare him, could we not, to the debate style you might get from Donald Trump. And I'm just curious, when Mike Rogers, who is, you know, a clean Marine, you know, steady intelligence committee and all the rest of it, I wonder if it might make sense for him to watch Kamala Harris's debate against Donald Trump, because even though she didn't win, I thought she did a very good job in that debate against the president, for whatever it was worth, which apparently wasn't much. But in terms of dealing with a wild card debate guy like that, what do you make of that possibility of studying that and the way she handled that?
4: I would say that's probably good advice. They're going to have to really have somebody pretending they're outside that is very, very slick and smooth, because he is, there's no doubt. And they're going to have to be prepared for things coming out of left field. So it really takes a lot of fabulous debate prep to prepare for something like this. I've been in many debates myself, and the more work you could do in advance, the better off you are. You just don't take it for granted.
0: Because he's going to try to get your goat. I mean, I saw him do that with the House Speaker, Matt Hall, at Mackinac Island on the porch. He's just trying to get a rise out of him.
4: Oh, yeah. I've seen him do that with Mallory McMorrow and Stevens as well. He was throwing the barbs, and Haley Stevens in particular was completely off her game with those attacks. So, yeah, Mike Rogers is going to have to be at the top of his game. Now, he's done a lot of debating, so I feel he's going to be able to handle it. But I wouldn't take one thing for granted with this guy, because, yeah, he can be pretty slick.
0: Well, and we remember that maybe most people will get anything from these debates by watching the clips that come in the media and on social media and radio and TV the next day. So it's a whole different ballgame and very intriguing. Jim Runstad is the state party chair for the GOP and a state senator as well. It's Michael Patrick Shields through the AT&T microphones and statewide.
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0: America was shaped by the wild. 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
5: It's not what truckers or farmers want to hear. I'm Dave Anthony, Fox News. The price of diesel has been pumped up to a record high, surging up 7 cents this morning to $5.85 per gallon, surpassing the previous high from 2022 when war broke out in Ukraine. This spike up is related to Iran.
6: I wouldn't call it a war. Right now, there is no active shooting. I recognize there have been places where this has flared up.
5: That's Vice President Vance, who also says
6: the reason gas prices are so high right now is because the Iranians are shooting at commercial shipping.
5: He says prices would be even higher if the U.S. wasn't taking action to keep shipping flowing in the Strait of Hormuz. The price of regular gas, $4.14 per gallon again, according to AAA. It's never been this high for travelers on a Labor Day weekend. Lindsey Clancy's jury remains deadlocked before a seventh day of deliberations at her murder trial. Her lawyer, Kevin Reddington's upset that one holdout juror is refusing to follow the law on reason doubt as he makes an insanity defense.
7: The judge called up each juror one by one, asking them if they could follow his instructions. They all said yes. The judge then clarified reasonable doubt and sent the jury back to deliberate more. Reddington said the holdout jurors threatening to cause a mistrial and he wants he or she replaced.
5: Fox's Nate Foy outside the court in Plymouth, Massachusetts. Missouri's Republican leaders want the U.S. Supreme Court to intervene after the state Supreme Court blocked the congressional redistricting maps already used in the primaries until a ballot referendum is held on the new maps. President Trump called that on Truth Social horrible and ridiculous. GOP Governor Mike Keogh agrees, telling Fox,
8: I think it's absolutely a travesty to Missourians.
5: Fox's Lucas Tomlinson also reports from the White House.
9: And the Justice Department also asking the Supreme Court to intervene in the ongoing legal battle over the U.S. Postal Service's rules for mail-in ballots. In a filing Thursday, Trump administration writing, quote, the rule thus plainly does not seize control of state's administration of elections.
5: Those who challenge the president's executive order on mail-in voting say it's unconstitutional. 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
1: 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I'm Nick Rudy with your local news. Grand Traverse County Treasurer Jamie Callahan acknowledged his office was responsible for nearly $200,000 in IRS penalties tied to missed payroll tax payments. Commissioners say three cases remain open and directed county officials to determine the full amount owed and begin paying it down. They also asked their civil counsel to look into requiring a performance bond for the treasurer's office. Traverse City commissioners will focus on housing Tuesday night, considering a 45-year tax break for the proposed $16 million City View housing project on East 8th Street. They'll also consider rezoning the site and creating a citywide program offering tax breaks to property owners who provide attainable rental housing. The meeting begins at 7. The Charlevoix County Trail Team and Tapa Michigan Trails Council are raising money to complete the final 6 miles of the Boyne City to Charlevoix Trail, which is now about 60% complete. The group has a new fundraising goal of $240,000, with the first $70,000 paying for surveying and engineering work that could begin this fall. So far, $43,000 has been raised. The completed trail would connect Boyne City and Charlevoix and link with the Boyne Valley Trailway and Little Traverse Wheelway. About $4.2 million has been spent on the project so far, with 93% coming from donations and grants. Starting Tuesday, Hannah Avenue will be detoured between Barlow and Grant Streets for construction. Business and residential access will be maintained, and the north side sidewalk will be open. Drivers, bicyclists, and pedestrians are encouraged to use alternate routes. Work is expected to continue through Friday, October 2nd. In sports, the Tigers return to action, opening up a 4-game road series against Cleveland. They have a doubleheader today. First pitch in game one is at 2:10. And in high school football, some matchups tonight include Charlevoix versus Boyne City, Petoskey hosting Sault Ste. Marie, Traverse City West plays Grand Rapids Christian, and Traverse City St. Francis takes on Ogemaw Heights. Today, a few morning showers and thunderstorms are possible, then partly sunny, a high near 76. Tonight, mostly cloudy with patchy fog, a low of about 57. Tomorrow, sunny with patchy morning fog, a high near 77. And Sunday, mostly sunny, a high near 78. That's your weather forecast. 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
9: Of course, that's how you feel when you drive away in your brand new car, or you unlock the door to your brand new house, or the house that you bought, the dream house, right?
10: Then comes the time of the month when the payment is due. And you say, ooh, man, what was I thinking at the time? I heard a recent report that people are getting top over tea kettle, you might say, with their auto loans. And sure, you know, when you get in the showroom, it's all nice and shiny and it looks really good. And you say, ooh, man, I got to have that. Oh, yes, and I do have to have the heated seats and I'm going to need the... Yeah. And then you get the payment, you get a little bit of a surprise. Does that happen with houses, too? Or you get a real estate person who says, hey, come on in here, let's have a look at this. Or you say, well, I'm qualified for this much. But does that mean you should spend that much?

0: David Hall is the founder and CEO at Hall Financial right here in Michigan. He's created a company that has almost 10,000 five-star reviews. And that's because they take care of you, and they do it in an efficient fashion, and they do it in an honest fashion. And he's on our radio stage, our AT&T line right now. Thank you for being here.
1: It's great to be with you, and we actually got a great five-star review last night. They come in almost every day, and we're very thankful for that. And just the way we treat people, I just wanted, you know, this nice young lady sent this that said, no contest, these guys are the most professional and fastest financial wizards I've ever dealt with. And I think that was the first time that I got fastest financial wizards in a review. And I was quite proud of that this morning and wanted to share that with you. We like to be smart and we like to act quickly. So she kind of encapsulated it all in one there and made us feel pretty good about that one on our way to 10,000.
0: Well, I should say so, because if you haven't bought a house in a long time or been involved in the process, it may fill you with dread, because there was a time when it was tedious, and even refinancing could be like, oh, God, here comes 3 months of, you know, living hell. It's not that way anymore, is it?
1: No, and my running joke that I like to use with my clients is, and I think it's really true, is that, you know, we're going to get you from start to finish in 9 business days or less. And in 9 business days or less, that doesn't even give you any time to complain about anything. You know, and I used to say that to clients, and I still do today. And I always get a chuckle out of that. And the whole point of it is just to let them know that, you know, there could be a bump in the road. Maybe we need an extra document, or maybe something doesn't go perfect. And that happens a lot of time in the business. But when you're in and out in 9 business days, people appreciate that, because what you're really showing is you're valuing their time, and you're showing them that you care about them. And we talk about that all the time internally, is how do we care about our clients the most? And the way to care about our clients the most is get them in and out as quickly as we can, of course, with accuracy and perfect penmanship, you know, crossing the T's, dotting the I's, and making sure everything's great. But that's kind of almost a given at Hall Financial. But responsiveness and speed is what we're known for, because we value our clients' time.
0: 866-CALL-HALL, and callhallfirst.com is how you can connect and get a free 5-minute mortgage review. I want to ask you what that is exactly, but you reminded me of one time when I was buying a house, and I literally would get the call, can you come in and sign this document or bring this paperwork? And I would drive to the place, and in one case, I drove to the office, I did it, and as I was pulling in the driveway on the way back home, someone else called me from there and says, hey, I have this other document that you, and I literally turned around and drove back. Now, that's not, you know, that was no fun at all, but that went on for a long time, like a month and a half or more. The time that I dealt with Hall Financial on a refinance, I think it happened in one drive. And that was not a long drive either. It was like a 20 or 30 minute drive. And I remember saying, really, that's it? Really, that's it?
1: Yeah, and we're, you know, we talk about that, and, you know, it's funny, people talk about strategies of companies and, you know, what are you going to do in Q4 of 28? And we just talk about today, and we talk about how are we going to be great today for our clients? How are we going to make it easy for them? Because the number one spot that we get business is through referrals from our clients that have dealt with us before, and that's the lifeblood of our business. So when you have a great transaction with Hall Financial, you feel like that it's a great relationship and that we're looking out for you, which is our entire intended goal. And then you tell somebody else, hey, you got to go deal with these guys. These guys are different. And that's really what our mission has been, is to be different in a really positive way. We're not trying to be the biggest company in the country. We're not trying to do more loans than anybody else in the country. But what we are trying to do is set a new standard for client service. And that's why on our way here through 7,000 five-star reviews from our clients, we're going to hit 10,000 in the not-too-distant future. And we're just really proud of that. We talk about it every day. And how do we make things simpler for the customer? How does the client feel great about their experience with us? And we always work everything backwards from there.
0: What is a free 5-minute mortgage review? And is it really 5 minutes?
1: It really is 5 minutes. So the beauty of the 5-minute mortgage review, whether you're going to purchase or refinance a home, is that we've got a key 7 questions that we'll ask you. And that'll take you to a bridge where you might want to spend more.

0: than 5 minutes after that, it's up to you. But you really get a full picture as to where you stand, because your credit score is so important, your budget is so important, and what you're trying to accomplish in terms of your goals is so important that we can figure all that out in the first 5 minutes. Like I said, many clients say, hey, I want to know more after the 5 minutes, and that's their choice. But the reason we designed the 5-minute mortgage review was, again, we value the time of our clients. We're not trying to keep them on the phone for 40 or 50 minutes. We want to be able to give them some really good information in a short amount of time. And if they want to talk some more after that, of course we do. And maybe that conversation bleeds over into 8 minutes or 13 minutes or 20 minutes or whatever it is. But that's up to the client. That's not up to us. And again, everything that we do is centered around valuing the time of our clients. And so you can really find out if you're a candidate to refinance and save some money, or if you're a candidate to get into a nicer home or your first home, just by calling us and having us ask you a few key questions. Again, whether you're getting pre-approved or you're a candidate to refinance your mortgage.
1: Or to get access to the equity you have in your home.
0: And that's a really big thing these days is, hey, I've got a lot of equity in my home. Equity is at an all-time high. That's the major thing that people are doing right now with refinances, whether they're paying off debts or doing home improvements. It's definitely something that folks are looking into. And so when you call in, we run a valuation on what your home is worth to give you a really strong idea as to how much money you'd be able to pull out and then what the new payment would be on that money as well. So that all goes into the 5-minute mortgage review, and equity is the biggest thing that folks are calling about today on refinances.
1: Well, we'll continue with David Hall in just a minute, but if you bought that car, you need to get that payment gone because the interest rate you got wasn't so hot. That might be an option for you, too. 866-CALL-HALL and callhallfirst.com. David Hall's with us, and we're back in a flash.
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7: I'm Nicole Kosslip with Ag Headline News. I'm Brownfield. There are still a lot of unanswered questions about the Trump administration's plan to import up to 300,000 metric tons of beef.
8: How much of this is actually new beef versus beef that was coming anyway? And we just don't know.
7: A group of Republican lawmakers has asked

0: President Trump to implement policies that expand market access and create certainty for cattle producers.
1: U.S. producers of beef are known to produce fine quality, safe product, and we don't want to jeopardize that. We need to let the market work. The market has done good things for producers and consumers.
0: Farmer suicide and mental health are the focus of a new six-part limited television series.
2: Perfect Sundays is about a family grappling with the recent suicide of their patriarch, but they're picking up the pieces and they're trying to rescue the farm.
0: I'm Nicole Heslip with Brownfield.
3: Politics is our family business, and Medias Tot Virtus, the truth is in the middle, and it's Michael Patrick Shields radio stations all across the state of Michigan, worldwide, at MIBigShow.com. Business leaders from Michigan wants more jobs, higher personal income, and a healthy economy. That's the focus of Business Leaders from Michigan, headed up by Jeff Donofrio, the CEO of that group. And Business Leaders from Michigan is urging the next governor, whoever it may be, to please focus on education, the workforce, and business fundamentals. Will they? Have they? Do they? And who will the next governor be? Matt Grossman is the director of the Institute for Public Policy and Social Research at Michigan State University, and he's got polling data and always insight, so we welcome him back to the program. Thank you for being here.
4: Good morning. Good to be with you.
3: Who will the next governor be if the election were today, and how do you know?
4: Well, we have Jocelyn Benson up 52-43 right now, so that is a substantial lead outside of the margin of error. Of course, that doesn't guarantee the result, but that's certainly the best bet today.
3: What does it mean?
4: Well, the we might hope that people were judging what's happening in the state, but a lot of what's happening is just a judgment on the national government. In our survey, 55% of voters say an endorsement from President Trump makes them less likely to support a candidate, and that's the headwind that Republicans are running up against at the state and national level.
3: Well, you say that, you want them to focus on the local situation, but the candidates themselves steer their campaigns toward a vote against or for Donald Trump, don't they?
4: Absolutely. The politics are nationalizing, and people know less about what's happening in Lansing and more about what's happening in D.C., and that is what drives the candidates and the voters.
3: So when Jocelyn Benson says, vote for me because it's a vote against Donald Trump, and John James says, vote for me because I'm supported by Donald Trump, you get what you get.
4: I think that's right. To some extent, you're likely to see a shift, especially from the Republican candidates, to try to be a little bit more independent now that the primaries are done. But, it is sort of a catch-22 because you have a need for Donald Trump's support to get those nominations, and then you are stuck with that albatross in the general election.
3: What do you make of these two campaigns, Jocelyn Benson and John James?
4: I think, Jocelyn Benson's campaign was mainly to get other people not to run against her. So by the time she had run in the primary, she was facing token opposition. But the big events were to get the lieutenant governor to run in a different race and to get the mayor of Detroit to first run as an independent and then drop out of the race. So those were the big contentions. And now she's just hoping to ride general Democratic year to victory.
3: She seems to be a well-oiled machine when it comes to this campaign. Although, let's bring in the current governor, for instance. She has coattails that Jocelyn Benson may or may not want to be a part of.
4: Although there has been a change there, Governor Whitmer, we have, I think, only 42% give her excellent or good ratings, which is a low point in our survey for Governor Whitmer. So people aren't feeling very positive about the state or national executives now, but President Trump's doing even worse than that.
3: Let's talk about the U.S. Senate race.

0: That seems to be catnip for the national media. That is former Congressman Mike Rogers, who was chair of the House Intelligence Committee, FBI, all the rest, the Republican, versus former Detroit Health Director Abdul Al-Sayed, the Democrat nominee, and maybe a doctor.
1: We have that at 50 to 45, so a closer race, but still Al-Sayed leading. Usually what seems to be happening here is that Mike Rogers has consolidated typical Republican supporters faster than John James has. But the Democratic candidates are kind of surprisingly equally or close to equally positioned in our survey. Part of that is, you know, the people that you might expect to be on Benson's side, but not yet Al-Sayed's side, are who you would expect, the sort of moderate and independent voters. But there's also a group of voters who are on Al-Sayed's side, even though they're not yet on Benson's side, and that is primarily younger voters.
0: What did you make of the Attorney General, Dana Nessa, telling Jewish voters to put aside their own security, I guess is the way she put it, and concerns about Israel for the greater good of the world to vote against somebody like Mike Rogers?
1: That was a very strange message, I guess. You know, it's easy to do some motivated reasoning, we say. So once you've made a decision, you can get there however you choose to.
0: Yeah.
1: I took it mainly as that.
0: Is it naive of me to say, though, that I thought we're Americans voting on issues in Michigan when we elect a U.S. senator to represent us? So shouldn't that be first in priority anyway?
1: It might be, but I think here, you know, there's a genuine disagreement on issues and tone with Al-Sayed that, you know, you saw play out throughout the primary, and he still hasn't, you know, gotten that full support. But, you know, Arab Americans are about 3% of the population. Jewish Americans are about 3% of the population. And it's not clear that those voters are following their elected leaders in lockstep. So, you know, this is mostly an elite level conflict that will matter only if by Election Day it isn't clear that Al-Sayed has the full support of his own party leaders.
0: Just quickly, do you think people are less likely to vote straight ticket in this election then?
1: Overwhelmingly, especially for these two elections, people are on the same side. I think the question is, you know, down ballot, is it going to be the case that people vote for state Senate and state House candidates that match their governor selection?
0: There is that, not to forget about. Thank you.
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0: Saul Alinuzis, who was the chair of the Republican Party.
5: I think the reason people are targeting this state and looking at it is because it is one of the most competitive states. We just happen to have a crazy candidate running on the Democrat side that unfortunately is appealing to a lot of young people and others. And if you take a look at, like, the independents in Michigan, which we have a large number of, look, we are the home of the Reagan Democrats.
0: Dennis Lennox said he's a pescatarian, and if you're wondering what that means, it's not Episcopalian or something like that. It's a person who follows a plant-based diet that includes fish and seafood, but excludes meat and poultry. And so I remember one time I was with some people down in the South visiting Ben Wright in the Asheville area. We went to a restaurant on a Friday in March, and we got the menu. We said,

0: still Lake Michigan and Lake Huron, not Lake America or anything like that, and the Line 5 pipelines operate on the bottom of the Straits of Mackinac. Ryan Duffy talked about the Army Corps approval and the plan to watch out for archaeological artifacts.
1: That is something that we're taking very seriously. The Straits are, of course, a place with deep cultural and historical significance, so our approach there is to really be careful and respectful and collaborative. We have a plan in place. It's not just a standard construction process, but we've built in tribal involvement and procedures and a process to make sure if we come across any materials that they're handled appropriately. And so tribal representatives are a big piece of that. They'd have a role in reviewing any information and then guiding the decision-making process. So if anything is discovered during construction, we bring in those proper experts, tribal representatives, before we take any next steps. And so we've done a lot of extensive survey work there, but we still have a plan that accounts for the possibility of discovering something during construction.
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3: 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I'm Nick Rudy with your local news. A cannabis retailer in Boyne Falls plans to open by mid-September ahead of a November vote that could ban marijuana stores in the village. The Boyne Citizen reports Canna Club will open in the former Premier Hobbies location on US 131 and is urging voters to reject the ban, saying marijuana taxes could bring the village an estimated $105,000 a year. Voters will decide the issue on November 3rd. The village has already approved licenses for Canna Club and a second retailer, The Woods. Leland Township's Youth for Christ appeal process is moving forward. The Zoning Board of Appeals will hold a public hearing on the 23rd at 6:30 at Leland Public School. Apollo's Properties is appealing the Planning Commission's denial of a permit for Youth for Christ to operate downtown. The company has also sued the township, claiming the denial violated its religious rights. Township officials say the decision was based strictly on zoning regulations. Michigan is reporting fewer roadway fatalities and serious injuries so far this year. Michigan State Police say 632 people have died on state roadways this year, 28 fewer than this time last year. There have also been 3,389 serious injuries, down 157 from last year. State police say 31 people have died and 137 people have been seriously injured since last week. The agency's goal is zero roadway deaths and injuries. Starting Tuesday, Hannah Avenue will be detoured between Barlow and Grant Streets for construction. Business and residential access will be maintained, and the north side sidewalk will be open. Drivers, bicyclists, and pedestrians are encouraged to use alternate routes. Work is expected to continue through Friday, October 2nd. In sports, the Tigers return to action, opening up a four-game road series against Cleveland. They have a doubleheader today. First pitch in game one is at 2:10. And in high school football, some matchups tonight include Charlevoix versus Boyne City, Petoskey hosting Sault Ste. Marie, Traverse City West plays Grand Rapids Christian, and Traverse City St. Francis takes on Ogemaw Heights. Today, a few morning showers and thunderstorms are possible, then partly sunny, a high near 76. Tonight, mostly cloudy with patchy fog, a low of about 57. Tomorrow, sunny with patchy morning fog, a high near 77. And Sunday, mostly sunny, a high near 78. That's your weather forecast. 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
5: The 1985 Jerry Lewis Super Show to benefit the Muscular Dystrophy Association.
2: Remember the Jerry Lewis Telethon for years meant Labor Day, and you're listening to Michael Patrick Shields on Labor Day weekend. And Ed McMahon would start every year with the roll call of the stars that would appear over the 21 hours that Jerry Lewis would go on the night before Labor Day and ask for all those donations. And it sounded like this.
5: Crosby, Billy Crystal, cast of names at sea, Sammy Davis Jr., Kevin Dobson, Tom Dreesen, 82nd Airborne Division,

0: Patty Duke, Chad Everett, Lola Falana, Mickey Finn, Connie Francis, Marla Gibbs, Robert Goulet, Buddy Hackett, Kareem Abdul-Jabbar,
1: just went
0: Conrad Janet,
1: on and on, and who could forget, of course, Charo would appear on that program. That would be probably one of Ed's favorite guests.
0: Carol Lawrence, Chris Lewis, Emmanuel Lewis, Liberace, Rich Little, Philip Charles McKenzie, Brandon Maggard, Dorothy Malone, Jared Martin, A. Martinez.
1: It was an annual telethon, and Jerry Lewis, the great comedian and comic actor, started hosting the television portion of it in 1966, although they go all the way back to 1950 when they started having a telethon in New York. The Labor Day version of it eventually went on to raise $2.45 billion. People like you and me who phoned in and watched Jerry Lewis, who often came apart by the end of 21 hours on the air. He took some short breaks, and sometimes people like Casey Kasem helped out to pitch in while he got a little bit of rest. But you could turn it on at like 8 o'clock on Sunday night, and it wouldn't be done till 6 o'clock or so the next day. And Jerry Lewis would start in his tuxedo, and by the end his tie would be all undone, and he would just be totally spent because he would go on with all the corporate CEOs, and they would say, Jerry, the 7-Eleven Corporation is going to present you with $2 million. And he would just be effusive and so grateful. And then, you know, there would be people that would just call in. And so he would also have young people who were affected by muscular dystrophy who would come on the program as well. And this has been between all the entertainment that took place on the stage there in places like they did it at the Sahara Hotel, and they did it at also the South Point Resort and the Caesars Palace, as you heard there, and the Cashman Center. And Tony Orlando, who was on this program just a couple months ago, was also one of the frequent guests, and John Tesh and so forth. And maybe the most famous moment in the history of the telethon was because Martin Lewis had had a split. They were the great comedians, one of the great teams of all time, like Abbott and Costello, and they hadn't spoken for years, and Frank Sinatra came on the show to speak to Jerry, and he said, I got a friend of yours. And from backstage came Dean Martin, and they hugged, and they were friends again ever since. Charlie Chaplin wrote that song you just heard there, Smile. Did you know that? Smile Though Your Heart Is Breaking was written by Charlie Chaplin, and that was Jerry Lewis's theme song through the telethon. It was compelling television for lots of us, and they also had a love network of affiliates across America, television stations that aired the telethon, and then they would break away to local coverage. And so you would see, for instance, in your own hometown, the local news people or local television hosts would be in parking lots with fish bowls, and people could drive by and throw change into the fishbowl. And it all added up and added up and added up. And throughout the telethon, you would get, Jerry Lewis would basically be interrupted very often by Ed McMahon, who would say, I've got a timpani. And what did a timpani mean? Well, that's a drum. And they would roll the drum for drama. And they had a huge tote board. And the tote board showed how much money was being raised along the way. And so that their goal was to always get $1 more than the previous year. So there was drama throughout the 21 hours. Are they going to make it? Are they going to make it? And that sounded like this.
2: And look, where are you? Where are you?
3: I'm here.
2: You know, all day long.
3: Oh,
2: all day long, I've been talking to the warm-up audiences, and I kept seeing the letter, I mean, the number three. I don't know whether it's going to come up or not. I don't know what's coming up. We've already surpassed last year, but we have one final tote. I thought you'd like to see it just before you close out everything, all right? Here it is, a timpani for whatever it is. This is the last tote. This is the final tote.
3: Do it!
2: Here.
3: Do it!
1: And Jerry was very dramatic, you know, because he was a physical comedian. So he would make faces, and very often, though, it wasn't comedy, but it was his emotion at the sort of support that he would get for his kids, as he called them, Jerry's kids, the kids with muscular dystrophy. And Jerry did some entertaining, too. He would sing, sure, and if you've seen that, you... In addition to the way he would close the show with You'll Never Walk Alone, which was the most dramatic moment of all, he'd often have him smoke a cigarette and get on a

0: stool and do that. But he also did some entertaining along the way, like this.
1: But it also says what we need you to know about.

0: And, you know, sure, it was a fundraiser, and sure, it was touching, but it was entertaining, too, because you just never knew who was coming next, and you just never knew how Jerry was going to respond. And, you know, when you're putting together a 21-hour broadcast like that, there are things that are bound to go wrong, and sometimes Jerry would talk to the lighting people or talk to the camera people or talk to the microphone people, and he would get a little testy. He was a little edgy sometimes, as you can imagine, and he would say, can I get a spotlight here or something like that? But most of the time it was entertaining, and then he was very sweet to the people who bothered to come on the program, because as you heard Ed McMahon earlier, I mean, he's probably still going now, listing off the names of people that would be there, and they would give their time and come and appear on the telethon one after another. There were jugglers and singers and celebrities and stars and notable people, and sometimes they would do a video if they couldn't be there in person, but most of the time they were right there on the stage. And I mentioned that... That he could be a little edgy. Jerry Lewis was funny, but, you know, sometimes comedians are passionate, and they're funny because they are. And so Jerry had that edge to him as well. With Larry King, for instance, in an interview he did, he bared his soul in 1996 about the telethon. And how did it start?
1: Remember, we're one of the few agencies in the world that can tell you that 14 cents of every dollar is all that's used in administration and in the very headquarters that we have.
2: Very low.
1: 86% goes to research and patient care, and has been that way since 1950.
2: What do you...
1: Staggering, isn't it?
0: Yeah. I mean, see, he was very, very involved in not just the showbiz part of it, but the actual work of it all. And that's what he shared with Larry King. He spoke to the great Phil Donahue, too. So Jerry Lewis, Larry King, and Phil Donahue, as we honor broadcasting on this program, we'll get to hear the voices of all three of them. If you'll stay right there, I'll be right here on this Labor Day weekend, celebrating and remembering great Jerry Lewis and the Jerry Lewis Telethon. And as a young man, I remember staying up and trying to keep awake and watch as much of it as I could. And I'd sleep in front of the TV, and I sure would never miss the end. So stay with me. It's MPS all across Michigan through the AT&T microphones. Have you ever wondered why health insurance costs seem to keep going up? I was doing some research online, and I stumbled upon some surprising information on Blue Cross Blue Shield of Michigan's website, miBlueDaily.com/affordability. I was surprised to learn that the cost Blue Cross pays for prescription drugs rose by a staggering 15% last year. 15%! That's five times higher than inflation. It's no wonder health care costs are a concern for so many of us. And that's why Blue Cross Blue Shield of Michigan is working hard to help all of us better understand the factors driving up healthcare costs and sharing what they are doing as a business to address it. 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You'll be glad you did. It's eye-opening information that can help everyone better understand the complexities of the healthcare system and its impact on your health insurance costs.
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1: 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And on Thursday, September 3rd at 10 a.m., join the Little Traverse Bay Humane Society and Greenleaf Trust for a free estate planning educational session. Learn about wills, planned giving, and creating a lasting legacy. Coffee and refreshments will be provided, and space is limited, so register today at the Little Traverse Bay Humane Society website. 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
2: A good day for mankind. As saccharine as it may sound, as corny as it may be, my God, what a good day for mankind.
3: Jerry Lewis in one of his more emotional, softer moments, the telethon host for all those years, the now late Jerry Lewis, who raised billions of dollars to fight muscular dystrophy with Michael Patrick Shields here through the AT&T microphones. You've been listening and you say, wait a minute, MPS, you said that Jerry would get testy sometimes with the staff. Sure, he was loving and warm and emotional, but when you're doing a broadcast that long, sometimes the edgy Jerry Lewis would get a little extra edgy. Have a timpani, some money rolling in, and Jerry with the microphone.
2: Lee, next time you get a cue to play, ask me first, okay? You have to understand something. I've got people in the booth that have only done this 30 years. So we have to understand that they screw up every once in a while. Okay? Thank you, Lee. I appreciate that very much.
3: Okay, Jerry. There were people who criticized him, and they said that he was sort of plying on people's sympathy and that maybe it was unpleasant to have the people afflicted with muscular dystrophy on the program. And Larry King, in 1996, a titan of broadcasting, asked the great Jerry Lewis, how does he deal with criticism?
4: The same way Babe Ruth dealt with striking out. I mean, what do you have to do?
5: Can you figure out what the anger is at
4: yes,
5: you?
4: There's,
5: what do you make of this?
4: There are six people in Chicago that think that I am creating a pity atmosphere. I can't be concerned with six people. I'm serving 1,500,000 patients of neuromuscular disease. I'm serving their families. I'm serving their friends. I'm serving their lives. How do I allow that to be dissipated by six people in Chicago that think I'm some kind of a moron?
5: And there are those who also think that you've done it for self-aggrandizement.
4: That's their problem.
5: Jerry Lewis every year is a major hit
4: sure.
5: again.
4: I need that, right? I need to go and self-aggrandize? I don't think so. I'm one of the most famous international stars in the world. I can go anywhere. I was voted the most popular along with the Pope. I split the most popular with the Pope. I didn't get that from
5: you
4: a telethon.
5: You made this telethon, Jerry.
4: Okay, then. Don't get me started.
3: If you did get him started, he'd be happy to give you advice on what you and I and the rest of the world ought to do.
4: Every man should do good work. It's that simple. Take care of your family. Take care of your friends. Put enough money away so you can retire someday if you're a fool, but do something good along the way. That's all I've done.
3: And he talked about his fans who watched and listened and saw his movies and saw his telethon.
4: The word fan comes from the word fanatic. And the fans that we have for this telethon are there for the right reasons. You cannot be deterred if your heart tells you you're doing the right thing. I don't have to sit here and answer these judgment calls made by the people who hate that you do something that shows that they're doing nothing. They just don't want you to do it so that you can be where they are. Well, we can do without those people.

0: We've got 100 million people that respond to us every year.
1: What a sense of accomplishment.
0: You bet. You bet.
1: You deserve to have that sense of reward.
0: Right.
2: I told you he could get testy from time to time. He came into Chicago and met with Phil Donahue on the air in 1977, and he talked about the human involvement to put on a thing like the Jerry Lewis Telethon.
3: Take a deep breath and say, this is good to live here. Now, we should pay rent, because it's really our whole life and our being put here comes on the dinner. Because when we're born, we're given all of this, and that's reproductive powers to create images of ourselves, beautiful children. What do you do about that? Do you just walk through this life? Do you give nothing back? If you really look at the scriptures, they don't say, you are born, you now must do. All they do is tell you what not to do. The Ten Commandments were written because some people screwed up those 10 things, otherwise there wouldn't be no Ten Commandments. They had to say, thou shalt not kill, because some guy probably hit some fellow with a hammer. Well, you can't make rules and guidelines about what people should do because they have a good life, but not enough people recognize that you have a responsibility to put something back. Can you go to the government? Can you say to the government, it's your responsibility because that child has cystic fibrosis?
4: Why can't we do that?
3: Why? Because the
4: government... We go to the government for money for highways.
3: Except that when you do that, you will then have the government as a partner. They may give you the money, but they will dictate to you how to use it. And they will more than likely dictate it to you so that you're not using it in the proper places, such as research. They're not good partners to have. I don't want the government to help me. I never went to them, and I never will. I go to the public, and I've done very well.
2: Talked about teaching, too, in America.
3: There's a lot of things about America that should be repaired that doesn't even come close to what you're talking about. You want to talk about the school system? How do you dare expect to have a child learn anything when the teacher that's standing there is working, but literally working, under a guise of, should I be here or not? Am I a prostitute working for $113 a week, and when they take out all of the extras, it's 92 bucks?
4: Right.
3: I'm so important to the mind and to the brain of this growth child. This child who has a formative years developing, and they deal with me like I'm nothing. Well, I don't think I'm going to teach him 2 and 2 is 4. I'm going to teach him 2 and 2 is 5 and let his mother worry.
4: And we give a guy who hits a ball with a stick $1 million.
3: How do you want to fix it?
2: How do you want to fix it is the question that Jerry asked, and when you go to clip 6, you'll find out what brought him satisfaction in fixing things.
3: I am doing probably the one most selfish act any man can ever impose on himself. It looks like a selfless, wonderful thing that a man does. And sometimes I get a little tired of the pats on the back because that's not where it's at. The satisfaction that I get out of doing it is far greater than anything anyone understands. So it's really a very selfish thing. But while it's selfless, that's not so terrible. I would hate to be selfish, period. But there's a lot of selflessness that's involved there, but it starts with selfish. I must do it for me. And if I'm helping them while providing that for me, that's terrific.
2: He never really revealed why he did the telethon in the first place.
3: It was a very personal, very private reason, something that shook me up desperately, and I had to take care of it. And I didn't realize the compulsiveness that would develop. I never thought that I would get as involved as I did. But the trauma that developed within me was much stronger than I realized, and it shook me very badly. But it had nothing to do with anyone in my family. And I just have never, ever told anyone what it was, and I don't think it's important. The important thing is that I do it.
2: Jerry Lewis, Remembering the Telethon with Michael Patrick Shields.
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7: Say bye-bye in a minute, but I'm going to try to do this because I remember it by heart for the 59th time. Go ahead, sweetheart. Do me some. Can you take the lights down, Lee, because they are so bright I can't even think. Please. When you walk through a storm, hold your head up high and don't be afraid of the dark. At the end of the storm is a golden sky and this sweet silver snow of a lark.

0: Thank you, Jerry. Good night to you, and good morning to all of you listening across the state of Michigan. It's Michael Patrick Shields, Labor Day weekend.
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2: Eric Cargill's family has worked the same land for five generations.
3: If a farmer or rancher gets sick, that's downtime in harvest or planting. Animals don't care if you get sick. You know, I have type 1 diabetes. What if my blood sugar crashes and I'm out in the middle, I'm 30 miles from anywhere?
2: That changed

0: A 45-year tax break for the proposed $16 million City View housing project on East 8th Street. They'll also consider rezoning the site and creating a citywide program offering tax breaks to property owners who provide attainable rental housing. The meeting begins at 7. The Charlevoix County Trail Team and Tapa Michigan Trails Council are raising money to complete the final 6 miles of the Boyne City to Charlevoix Trail, which is now about 60% complete. The group has a new fundraising goal of $240,000, with the first $70,000 paying for surveying and engineering work that could begin this fall. So far, $43,000 has been raised. The completed trail would connect Boyne City and Charlevoix and link with the Boyne Valley Trailway and Little Traverse Wheelway. About $4.2 million has been spent on the project so far, with 93% coming from donations and grants. Starting Tuesday, Hanna Avenue will be detoured between Barlow and Grant Streets for construction. Business and residential access will be maintained, and the north side sidewalk will be open. Drivers, bicyclists, and pedestrians are encouraged to use alternate routes. Work is expected to continue through Friday, October 2nd. In sports, the Tigers return to action, opening up a 4-game road series against Cleveland. They have a doubleheader today. First pitch in game one is at 2:10. And in high school football, some matchups tonight include Charlevoix versus Boyne City, Petoskey hosting Sault Ste. Marie, Traverse City West plays Grand Rapids Christian, and Traverse City St. Francis takes on Ogemaw Heights. Today, a few morning showers and thunderstorms are possible, then partly sunny, a high near 76. Tonight, mostly cloudy with patchy fog, a low of about 57. Tomorrow, sunny with patchy morning fog, a high near 77. And Sunday, mostly sunny, a high near 78. That's your weather forecast. 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

0: decline. It's been revised to creation of 21,000 jobs. Administration officials say there was a glitch in July. Winter storms in some states pushed the end of the school year later, and summer layoffs didn't happen until July. Revisions to both July and June reveal 55,000 more jobs created than previously reported. Volkswagen's supervisory board has approved CEO Oliver Blum's restructuring package that includes an additional 50,000 job cuts. That's your Fox Business Report. I'm Jenny Coselda. Invested in you.
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3: 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I'm Nick Rudy with your local news. A cannabis retailer in Boyne Falls plans to open by mid-September ahead of a November vote that could ban marijuana stores in the village. The Boyne Citizen reports Canna Club will open in the former Premier Hobbies location on US 131 and is urging voters to reject the ban, saying marijuana taxes could bring the village an estimated $105,000 a year. Voters will decide the issue on November 3rd. The village has already approved licenses for Canna Club and a second retailer, The Woods. Leland Township's Youth for Christ appeal process is moving forward. The Zoning Board of Appeals will hold a public hearing on the 23rd at 6:30 at Leland Public School. Apollo's Properties is appealing the Planning Commission's denial of a permit for Youth for Christ to operate downtown. The company has also sued the township, claiming the denial violated its religious rights. Township officials say the decision was based strictly on zoning regulations. Michigan is reporting fewer roadway fatalities and serious injuries so far this year. Michigan State Police say 632 people have died on state roadways this year, 28 fewer than this time last year. There have also been 3,389 serious injuries, down 157 from last year. State police say 31 people have died and 137 people have been seriously injured since last week. The agency's goal is zero roadway deaths and injuries. Starting Tuesday, Hannah Avenue will be detoured between Barlow and Grant Streets for construction. Business and residential access will be maintained, and the north side sidewalk will be open. Drivers, bicyclists, and pedestrians are encouraged to use alternate routes. Work is expected to continue through Friday, October 2nd. In sports, the Tigers return to action, opening up a four-game road series against Cleveland. They have a doubleheader today. First pitch in game one is at 2:10. And in high school football, some matchups tonight include Charlevoix versus Boyne City, Petoskey hosting Sault Ste. Marie, Traverse City West plays Grand Rapids Christian, and Traverse City St. Francis takes on Ogemaw Heights. Today, a few morning showers and thunderstorms are possible, then partly sunny, a high near 76. Tonight, mostly cloudy with patchy fog, a low of about 57. Tomorrow, sunny with patchy morning fog, a high near 77. And Sunday, mostly sunny, a high near 78. That's your weather forecast. 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
4: News. I'm Therese Crowley. Judge William Sullivan holds an inquiry this morning in the Lindsay Clancy murder trial, trying to preserve the jury after their note that one person is refusing to listen to the law on reasonable doubt, and defense lawyer Kevin Reddington's motion.
5: My motion is to remove this juror that refuses to listen to your instruction on reasonable doubt.
4: But Judge Sullivan refused. Now Reddington wants no more sidebars, everything in open court, going into day seven deliberating whether Clancy had control when she killed her three children. The economy added more jobs than expected in August.
6: The expectation was 56. We came in at 162,000. The unemployment rate did stay the same, 4.1%.
4: Fox Business Cheryl Cassoni, an L.A. podcaster being arraigned on charges of threatening to kill the president on Instagram and harassing and cyberstalking Trump's personal lawyer and family on TikTok. America.

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2: 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What does Secretary of State Marco Rubio say about that?
3: Well, look, I mean, that ship in many ways has sailed, no pun intended, with regard to the Straits. At the core issue here is they're never going to have a nuclear weapon. I have to remind people that continuously. This is all about the fact that they want to possess a nuclear weapon and threaten the world with it, and we'll never allow that to happen.
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0: It's on YouTube off the DOT website at YouTube.
1: Thank you very much. Transportation.gov. God bless. Thank you both.
0: God bless.
1: All right. Let me tell you about Cozy Earth. You know, making the bed is, you know, the most temporary accomplishment in adult life. You know, you pull the sheets tight, you know, straighten the comforter, you arrange the pillows, you stand back and you're like, huh? Nice. Look at that. Until your wife comes in and she's like, we got to make the bed. 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
9: Please be aware, our area waters have tested positive for invasive species. 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Always remember to trash unused bait when you return to shore. 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
8: A new addition of nearly 8 square miles to the Northern Lower's Pigeon River Country State Forest has a lot of people checking it out. Only problem is, for now, it's walk-in access only. Here's the Michigan DNR's Carrie Heckman.
10: And we know that will be expanded once there is some motorized access in there. It'll be a little bit before we get to that point, but that we will get to that point where it'll be a little bit more accessible from a vehicle in some areas. But we need to make sure we do it right, which is why we're taking our time and doing an assessment in the public engagement process.
8: The area, affectionately referred to as the Big Wild by many locals, has its own state management.

0: plan, which the new section about 20 miles northeast of Gaylord should fit into nicely. 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I'm Jim Mishler.
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0: This place is expecting 1.4 million travelers to head out of this town this weekend, and that's part of the more than 17 million travelers the TSA expects to screen at airports all across the country. We're expecting another peak travel day today. Despite the rising costs, AAA says flights to top domestic destinations are up nearly 20% from last year.
1: It is a big weekend of college football kicking off the season last night. The University of Massachusetts, which didn't win at all last season, started this year with an upset victory. UMass stunned heavily favored Rutgers 37-21, snapping a 16-game losing streak. I'm Dave Anthony, Fox News.
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1: To kids, summer isn't just time off. It's time spent building confidence and curiosity. But when school meals pause, millions of kids lose access to the food they count on during the school year. As a neighbor-led network, Feeding America is deeply rooted in every community, ensuring summer meals continue nourishing growth and

0: September ahead of a November vote that could ban marijuana stores in the village. The Boyne Citizen reports Canna Club will open in the former Premier Hobbies location on U.S. 131 and is urging voters to reject the ban, saying marijuana taxes could bring the village an estimated $105,000 a year. Voters will decide the issue on November 3rd. The village has already approved licenses for Canna Club and a second retailer, The Woods. Grand Traverse County Treasurer Jamie Callahan acknowledged his office was responsible for nearly $200,000 in IRS penalties tied to missed payroll tax payments. Commissioners say three cases remain open and directed county officials to determine the full amount owed and begin paying it down. They also asked their civil counsel to look into requiring a performance bond for the treasurer's office. Traverse City Commissioners will focus on housing Tuesday night, considering a 45-year tax break for the proposed $16 million City View housing project on East 8th Street. They'll also consider rezoning the site and creating a citywide program offering tax breaks to property owners who provide attainable rental housing. The meeting begins at 7. And in sports, it's a doubleheader for the Detroit Tigers as they visit the Cleveland Guardians for four games. First pitch of game one is at 2:10. The second game is at 7:15. And due to a conflict with Petoskey Northman football, that second game will be airing right here on Triple Talk WMKT. I'm Nick Rudy. You're caught up on local news. A look at your forecast after the latest from Fox News.
1: I'm Jerry Willis, and this is the Fox Business Report.
2: Stocks opened lower and turned mixed. Investors are looking at a stronger-than-expected August employment report, though that could give the Federal Reserve room to raise interest rates this month. There were 162,000 new jobs created last month. The unemployment rate remained at 4.1%. Lululemon Athletica shares down 17% after the athleisure clothing company reported a disappointing quarter. Movie theater company AMC shares are up nearly 3%. Reuters says Hollywood is closing out its best summer since the pandemic. The summer season officially ends on Labor Day. And Tesla shares are down 3%. The Wall Street Journal says federal regulators are investigating Tesla's Cybercab to determine if it complies with safety standards. That's your Fox Business Report. I'm Ginny Coselda. 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
5: Fox News, I'm Gianna Gelosi. The judge in the Lindsey Clancy murder trial heard arguments from lawyers today regarding a juror who appears to be the lone holdout preventing a verdict, but decided against holding a full inquiry and said the deliberations would continue.
6: You must follow the law as I give it to you, whether you agree with it or not.
5: Clancy's attorney wanted the juror dismissed, but the prosecution argued there was no indication of impartiality or bias. Diesel prices jumped to a record high today, $5.85 per gallon, as the war with Iran restricts the energy supply worldwide. Vice President J.D. Vance says
7: the Iranians are going to shoot at ships like crazy people, and we're going to do what we have to do in order to ensure that their efforts don't lead to a worldwide energy crisis.
5: Now, AAA's national average for regular gas is $4.14, higher than any Labor Day weekend ever. 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
9: Today, a high near 76 with afternoon showers and thunderstorms with more chances and patchy fog tonight and lows around 57. Tomorrow, sunny with patchy morning fog, slight chance of midday showers and a high near 77. Sunday and Labor Day will be mostly sunny and highs near 80. And Tuesday, chance for showers with a high of 76. That is Look at Your Forecast on Triple Talk 102.3 and 103.3 FM, 1270 AM. 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
6: 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On this Friday, I'm thinking about the growing specter of communism in America. The Marxists are causing trouble, and this took me by surprise. I did not expect the emerging anti-capitalist movement in our country. Why? Because most Americans live pretty well. Even poor people have much more than middle-class people in most of the world. Now, this week, the godfather of socialism, Senator Bernie Sanders, quoted Mao Zedong, the Chinese chairman who is the worst mass murderer in history. If you read my book, Confronting Evil, we document that. And that's who Sanders wants to emulate? If you are a wealthy person, and the communists consider you a so-called oligarch, then they're coming after you. This is what communism is. The government controls what we, the people, have and what we do. There is no freedom in Mao's utopia. The second in command is Zoran Mamdani. It amazes me how many New Yorkers voted for a hardcore Marxist to run the nation's largest city. Those voters will soon be sorry. Communism USA is a growing movement, but it is very dangerous. Back in a moment. When you need medications, you don't have any time to fool around. You know that. Whether it's for allergies, the flu, daily prescriptions, having what you need on hand in the house is a must. 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That is the Morning O'Reilly Update. More analysis later on.
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2: Today, a high near 76 with afternoon showers and thunderstorms with more chances and patchy fog tonight and lows around 57. Tomorrow, sunny with patchy morning fog, slight chance of midday showers and a high near 77. Sunday and Labor Day will be mostly sunny and highs near 80. And Tuesday, chance for showers with a high of 76. That is Look at Your Forecast on Triple Talk, 102.3 and 103.3 FM, 1270 AM. 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

0: Three cases remain open and directed county officials to determine the full amount owed and begin paying it down. They also asked their civil counsel to look into requiring a performance bond for the treasurer's office. Traverse City commissioners will focus on housing Tuesday night, considering a 45-year tax break for the proposed $16 million City View housing project on East 8th Street. They'll also consider rezoning the site and creating a citywide program offering tax breaks to property owners who provide attainable rental housing. The meeting begins at 7. And in sports, it's a doubleheader for the Detroit Tigers as they visit the Cleveland Guardians for four games. First pitch of game one is at 2:10. The second game is at 7:15. And due to a conflict with Petoskey Northman football, that second game will be airing right here on Triple Talk WMKT. I'm Nick Rudy. You're caught up on local news. A look at your forecast after the latest from Fox News.
1: I'm Stuart Varney, and this is the Fox Business Report.
2: The Dow is under pressure, with investors speculating the Federal Reserve has reason to raise interest rates now that the August employment report was stronger than expected. President Trump is again calling on the Fed to lower interest rates. There were 162,000 new jobs created last month. That's more than triple expectations, and the unemployment rate held at 4.1%. Gold prices declined in the $4,400 range. If interest rates are higher, investors can switch to investing in treasuries. Tens of thousands more layoffs are coming at Volkswagen as it cuts back to deal with slowing demand for its cars, especially in China. VW's supervisory board has approved CEO Oliver Blum's restructuring package that brings the total number of jobs eliminated to 100,000. That's your Fox Business Report. I'm Jenny Cosolda. 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
5: 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There may be no verdict at the Lindsey Clancy murder trial.
6: Over the defendant's objection, I'm going to declare a mistrial at this point.
5: That is Judge William Sullivan just a few minutes ago, but now in court, defense attorney Kevin Reddington is urging the judge to delay that decision as he is trying to get one holdout juror involved in this case adjudicated in some way. Over the last several days, as we are now on day 7 of deliberations in this jury case, there has been a juror supposedly not agreeing, and reasonable doubt is an issue in this case as Lindsey Clancy's defense makes an insanity argument that she had postpartum psychosis in the killing of her three children. But there may be a mistrial declared. This is a Fox News alert.
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8: Today, a high near 76 with afternoon showers and thunderstorms with more chances and patchy fog tonight and lows around 57. Tomorrow, sunny with patchy morning fog, slight chance of midday showers and a high near 77. Sunday and Labor Day will be mostly sunny and highs near 80. And Tuesday, chance for showers with a high of 76. 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

0: I mean, it seems like an important question, you know, with so much riding on it. 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

0: 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And on Monday, September 14th from noon to 2:30, the Petoskey Public Library invites you to join other chess enthusiasts for their adult chess club. No membership needed, just drop in and play. 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
3: Please be aware, our area waters have tested positive for invasive species. 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Always remember to trash unused bait when you return to shore. 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
2: A new addition of nearly 8 square miles to the northern lower's Pigeon River Country State Forest has a lot of people checking it out. Only problem is, for now, it's walk-in access only. Here's the Michigan DNR's Carrie Heckman.
4: And we know that will be expanded once there is some motorized access in there. It'll be a little bit before we get to that point, but that we will get to that point where it'll be a little bit more accessible from a vehicle in some areas. But we need to make sure we do it right, which is why we're taking our time and doing an assessment and the public engagement process.
2: The area, affectionately referred to as the Big Wild by many locals, has its own state management plan, which the new section, about 20 miles northeast of Gaylord, should fit into nicely. It's prime elk habitat, home to untold numbers of critters, birds, amphibians, and a lot of tree species around the lakes, rivers, and streams it contains. Learn more about it through the links we've shared at alloutdoorsupdate.com. I'm Jim Mishler.
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7: Things change so rapidly. Okay, so there was a mistrial declared. Now, just a few minutes ago, Kevin Reddington, who is the defense attorney, filed a stay, an emergency motion, to the Supreme Court in Massachusetts, saying, stay the verdict. What he's saying now, according to quick research here, his goal is to have the highest court, the Supreme Court, intervene. He wants the holdout removed or the issue resolved so they can secure a formal not guilty by reason of insanity verdict. Rather than, this is the defense attorney who just said, yeah, we'll try it again, rather than putting Lindsey Clancy through the grueling process of a completely new trial. So he doesn't want a new trial. However, he smell there's blood in the water, and he's smelling. If I can get just the alternate

0: to be, I maybe didn't understand. Now, if tomorrow they come back and they're all in the same room deliberating again, and that one person, whatever the holdout, says, I don't care what the judge says about reasonable doubt. I think it's this. Then it's a whole nother story, like they say. Then the judge could take the drastic steps that Kevin Reddington is suggesting. But for now, we don't have enough to know that the person is willfully disobeying the instructions, and it's not just a mere lack of understanding.
1: Those are the options. In the eyes of that person, this court TV expert, it's either this person's an idiot or they're intentionally throwing the trial. What? What if they actually believe Lindsey Clancy is guilty of murdering her children? What if that's the explanation for this? You know, this, we talked with Dan Bongino a little bit about this yesterday. Was it yesterday? 2 days ago now. But I talked to Dan about this, and I am pretty convinced that this is an extension of the same sort of, like, kind of critical theory ideology that's infecting everything in the United States of America. This Marxist nonsense that basically says nobody is responsible for their own actions. Nobody. You can straight up admit to murdering your own children, and you're not actually guilty of a crime. How's that? Well, it's external factors. It was medicine. It was doctors. It was the pharmaceutical companies. It was people just not paying attention to her, not listening enough. This is a medical condition. Excuse after excuse after excuse. So you get to the point where you murder kids and then you're not responsible for it, even though you admit to it. This is everywhere, isn't it? Nobody's responsible for their own situation. It's always something on the outside. Always. If you can't hold an admitted murderer accountable, you've lost the plot. More ahead on The Vince Show.
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9: You know, throughout this whole Lindsey Clancy trial, there's been all this crazy amounts of debate on the subject. We haven't covered the story relentlessly. Here, we'll check in every so often. It's there's something kind of unseemly, I think, sometimes about how every courtroom drama in America becomes like a big cable television event. But these are real lives. These are real children who were murdered. But I got to say, the conversation that's popped up, whether or not, like, for instance, postpartum depression is real. Of course it is. Of course, there's no dispute about that. Again, it goes back to what I was saying a moment ago. I actually think that some of the conclusions that are being bandied about in the media are completely sexist. This idea that it's just a normal feature of female biology to murder your children. Yeah, that happens every so often. You just have to allow for that. No. No. I think way more of mothers and women than our media do, apparently. And you've got all these people standing outside the trial, using that as a justification. Well, she's a woman. This happens. No. Stop it. Stop making excuses for this. Protect these children. These precious, vulnerable children. Just discarded like nothing. It's insanity to me. Now, we await the judge's feeling on this subject. The expiration of his one-hour opportunity for the defense to quickly seek the intervention of the state Supreme Court. That comes in just a few minutes from now. So on the other side of the hour here, I'll be able to give you some updates, I assume, on the breaking news on that subject, whether or not a Supreme Court justice in Massachusetts has in any way intervened. That does seem like a very tight timeline, though, a very tight timeline for the defense to even get a reaction out of a Supreme Court justice. But we will see. We'll keep our eyes on that subject. Also, I've got some other things we have to get, a lot of other things we have to get to today. We'll be joined by Congressman Byron Donalds of Florida. He is currently running for governor against David Jolly, who is a Democrat who at one point called himself a Republican.

0: tender, by the way. Can you imagine bringing a Trump coin in to buy something? Cashier's looking at it. What is this? But
1: oh, I know just the store I'd bring it to.
0: You do? You've got a place?
1: There's a liberal bakery in my town.
0: Dude, wear a helmet. They may throw it at you. But it's just, that's the kind of story they want to talk about. They make up these like random, they scandal monger. It's just scandal mongering all the time. And I'm going, wait a second, prescription drug prices just fell by the biggest amount in over 60 years? Seems like a big story. The jobs numbers were twice as good as what economists anticipated. Manufacturing is roaring back. That seems like a big story. The federal government's shrinking. Private sector's growing. That seems like a big story. More people are getting back into the economy. You know, all of this stuff about like, oh, what about the jobs? College-educated people getting jobs at record levels. It seems like a big story. The United States just took custody of 65 freaking billion barrels of oil from Venezuela. More than the proven reserves we have access to in the United States right now. That seems like a big story. That seems like a very big story. In fact, that's one of the most historic deals the United States has ever achieved. That's like the Louisiana Purchase. We just doubled the availability of energy to enrich and power the United States, to energize the Gulf states, Texas, Louisiana, getting these wonderful Gulf states and their refineries up and running in order to refine all of that, what is it, that heavy sour crude oil from Venezuela. These are historic developments. And it shouldn't just be Donald Trump and J.D. Vance telling this story. Every Republican who's running for office in these midterms should be running on the excellence of this news, regardless of what the media want to talk about. More ahead on The Vince Show.
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7: The Democrats did nothing. So while they're out there bragging that they're going to reverse the very policies that are making some of these prescription drugs more affordable, we're saying we're going to double down on the policies that are going to make prescription drugs more affordable. So I think if you just listen to what the Democrats are saying, what they're telling you is that every inflation problem that you're worried about today, they're going to make worse, and they're going to undo our very good efforts to try to bring down the inflation and to make that reduction in inflation sustainable.
6: I mean, look, when the Trump tax cuts came up, the Democrats, their plan was, let's get rid of them. The Trump tax cuts are for everybody. It's not just for billionaires and trillionaires or whatever Bernie is saying these days. He doesn't talk about millionaires anymore because he is one. How did that happen? The old Nancy Pelosi School of Finance. So it's not about that. It's about everybody. They want to raise taxes on everyone. They want to get rid of the Trump tax cuts. They think it's an abomination that you received a tax cut at all. They want to raise taxes on tipped earners. They want to raise taxes on Social Security. They want to raise taxes on overtime. They want to take it out of you. And what do they give you in return? Nothing, actually. They just take away more of your power. All kinds of power. Your ability to have a say over your government, your spending power, your power over your family, your power over your schools. It's about power. It always is. That's their only principle, in fact, is power. And so as we go into these, in fact, is power. And so as we go into these midterms, can't believe we're getting so close. We are. It is so crystal clear what's at stake. And it is incumbent

0: upon all of us to make it clear to everybody else who's a voting member of the public. We have to make this too big to rig. We have to get the message out there. We have to defeat these radical Democrats, including the ones that call themselves moderate, like David Jolly in Florida. I'm so moderate. The guy supports aborting babies and disarming the public and transing children. This recently advanced. We saw with Abigail Spanberger in Virginia. Remember, she ran as a moderate and then instantly advanced some of the most radical policies in the entire country. You have illegal aliens murdering people. Yeah, that's moderate. That's so moderate. It's a radical party, and we have to stop them. J.D. Vance is right about that. Right about that. We've got more coming up. E.J. Antonio will talk to us about the economy. Byron Donalds talks to us about his race against that David Jolly character. And some developments on election integrity. A lot to discuss coming up on The Vince Show.
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6: This is a Fox News alert. A mistrial on hold on Lisa Brady. The jury at the Lindsey Clancy murder trial in Massachusetts remains deadlocked, sending the note to a judge earlier today.
7: The question is, it is with a heavy heart that we report we are unable to come to a unanimous decision and will not be able to.
6: And Judge William Sullivan was about to bring in the jury and declare a mistrial when defense attorney Kevin Reddington argued the jury could be sent back for one more round of deliberations. The judge rejected that and a defense push for the jury to be polled for possible agreement on any charge, including lesser counts of second-degree murder or manslaughter. But Reddington was granted time for an emergency appeal to a different judge after his arguments that a holdout juror should be removed over questions about following the law on reasonable doubt.
7: It's just a request for the stay of the declaration of the mistrial.
6: The judge allowing 1 hour, which is now expired, so a holding pattern continues. A hiring surge in August with 162,000 jobs created, triple what economists were expecting.
8: The key for the Federal Reserve here is now going to be the inflation data. The Federal Reserve chairman says that he's not as concerned as the labor market, and that's why he's turning to inflation. And these numbers reaffirm that.
6: Fox Business's Edward Lawrence at the White House, where the president is praising the new jobs report, but continuing efforts to lower gas prices. AAA's average for Labor Day weekend and diesel prices both hitting new highs. The U.S. slapping sanctions on a Turkish financial institution as part of the effort to isolate Iran economically.
9: Meantime, U.S.

0: greater numbers as he was hit with that persecution. Some Democrats went so far as to try and kill him. Butler, Pennsylvania is quite obviously an expression of that. Some people went so far as to try and kill the now president once again of the United States. There's a lot of rigging going on. They rig congressional districts. They rig the electoral college. They pack blue states with illegal aliens. Rigging, rigging, rigging. Non-citizens on the voter rolls in New Jersey. Rigging. Non-citizens on the voter rolls all across the country. California. Rigging. Paying people to vote for Democrats on Skid Row in California. Rigging. Problems with election machines. President Trump just ran through all of this. He gave a big national address on the subject in July. There are endless vulnerabilities in our election. And we have one political party led by Donald Trump that's trying to restore integrity so that every single vote is respected, regardless of the party that you register with. And then you've got people like Hakeem Jeffries.
1: There is no part of the so-called Save America Act that I can support.
0: Yeah, we're not the same. We're definitely not the same. More ahead on The Vince Show.
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5: 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Reuters Institute says we're now one of the top news brands in the nation. 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

0: tailwinds there. The big headwind, of course, in my opinion, comes from the Iran war. It's the higher energy prices. Diesel is at a record high right now. Yeah. And now, that's not just Iran. That's obviously the Ukraine as well. They've hit all 10 of Russia's major refineries. And so the bottleneck on diesel is less about crude right now. It is more about refining capacity being so, so low and causing shortages. That's the reason for the record high price today, not just Iran. But whatever the case, that I think is the big headwind. So it remains to be seen which magnitude will be greater, the headwind or the tailwind in the next couple of months.
1: We've got the best economists in the business. E.J. Antoni, thank you very much. Our in-house economist and the Heritage Foundation chief economist. Thank you, sir. Good to talk to you as always.
0: Vince, pleasure's all mine.
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5: 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Reuters Institute says we're now one of the top news brands in the nation. 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
1: 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And the president said, tell me more. 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And Glenn says, yes. Where did that lead? Well, this morning, the president hosting the Truth Social, he's doing that very thing to make it so that farmers and ranchers can process their own.

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8: This is a Fox News alert on the verge of a mistrial. I'm Lisa Brady. Court is set to resume at the Lindsey Clancy murder trial in Massachusetts, where the judge granted the defense time to file an emergency appeal just as he was about to declare a mistrial after the jury sent a note they still can't reach a unanimous decision, 2 days after getting instructions that were considered to be a final push for more deliberations.
9: Under the statute and the case law, I don't feel I have any choice but to declare a mistrial.
10: Well, before you do, I'd like to be heard.
8: Defense attorney Kevin Reddington argued for a final round of deliberations was still possible and that the jury should be polled about possible agreement on any charge. They've been allowed to consider lesser counts. The judge rejecting those arguments, but allowing the defense appeal after yesterday's debate about a holdout juror and reasonable doubt.
11: There was never a disagreement at all that Lindsey Clancy was suffering from mental illness. And that is what made this so difficult for 12 people to agree about whether or not that mental illness was severe enough to keep her from knowing that what she was doing was wrong and that she could not control her actions. And so that is why trying to define what reasonable doubt is, trying to get into the head of a mother who did the unthinkable, was so difficult. Both sides had experts who said the opposite thing.
8: Fox's Brian Yenis at the courthouse in Plymouth. The defense did file an emergency appeal to the Massachusetts Supreme Court, arguing in part a mistrial is avoidable and that one juror is refusing to follow the judge's instructions. A surprise in the jobs report.
12: Employers were back to hiring in August. There were 162,000 new jobs created last month, more than triple expectations. The unemployment rate held at 4.1%.
8: Fox's Jenny Cosola, a July job loss was revised into a gain, the president suggesting it's only the beginning, while Democrats argue his agenda is not working. 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
7: Breaking news now, back to Plymouth, Massachusetts. The jury returning in that trial of Lindsey Clancy, deadlocked. Here's the judge.
8: All right. Thank you, Madam Clerk.
9: Welcome.
8: All right, members of the jury, at this point, I'm going to declare that the jury is deadlocked, and I'm going to declare a mistrial. All right? I just wanted to make a comment. I'm kind of a history buff. And during World War II, Winston Churchill was the prime minister for England, when England pretty much stood against Nazi Germany alone. And so Churchill oftentimes had to talk to the citizens and say, let us brace for our duties. And I always liked that phrase. And I thought of that phrase when all of you were agreeing to be on this jury. That you agreed to brace for that

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10: Novel Carbon Zero. Welcome back, America. I'm Hugh Hewitt. Eli Lake is the host of the Breaking History podcast. He is also a contributor to the Free Press, and he's my go-to guy on obscure stuff. Eli, this is from left field. There's a new movie out, Coyote versus Acme. I think it's going to be pretty funny because the premise is Wile E. Coyote against Acme Corporation after hiring a billboard lawyer. You're younger than I am. Does it resonate with you, or do you have to be a Looney Tunes kid?
11: No. I remember. I am younger than you, but I'm still old, I guess. But yeah, no, I remember the Roadrunner and Wile E. Coyote and all of the Looney Tunes. I'm looking forward to the movie. I mean,
10: does that premise make you smile that we're going to get a plaintiff's lawyer and they're going to CGI in all the cartoon characters?
11: I think it sounds great. Yeah.
10: Okay. Good. Speaking of cartoon characters,
11: it's the backstory of the Acme Corporation, which was a constant theme in those cartoons. Yes. And so I'm looking forward to it. Yeah.
10: All right. Good. Here's my connection to Iran. They've gone Baghdad Bob this week. Just today, we had an announcement from an Iranian military fatigue guy that they'd fired missiles at American bases. And I'm reading online, there is no such indication. They threatened Israel with, strategic mission number 36 if they took the ridge in Lebanon where Hezbollah had the deep tunnel, and Israel took it and is blowing it up. Nothing has happened. Do you think they're out of gas, Eli?
11: Fingers crossed, and to use another, I think they've made a series of blunders. They had an opportunity in June to come out of the war in a better strategic position when the U.S. had agreed to the Memorandum of Understanding, if you remember that.
10: Yep.
11: That would have

0: was on hold for a short time today as Clancy's attorney Kevin Reddington filed an appeal with the Massachusetts Supreme Court. And ICE agent Christian Castro pleads not guilty to lying about a shooting and is ordered released on bond from federal custody. 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

0: on the what they think is the likely composition of the turnout in November. And no one really knows, especially when you're doing these surveys that depend on phone calls, where the people most likely to talk to pollsters are going to be those diehard progressives who would crawl over glass to tell somebody how much they hate Donald Trump.
1: Exactly.
0: And so I think this is a very interesting result. And what it says is this election is a toss-up election at this point.
1: I'll be right back with Matt during the break, and we'll put it on the podcast, and he'll be back after the break to talk about Abdul El-Sayed and blood libels and many other things. Don't go anywhere, America. Continuity isn't.
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8: This is the Up North Sports Report with Brendan Morris.
9: Although we have boys high school football under Friday night lights tonight, we had some scores from yesterday, including Johannesburg-Lewiston defeating Benzie Central 14-8. Cadillac had a victory over Alpena 34-21. The Kingsley Stags went on the road to stand to Sterling and beat the Panthers 59-0. Mansalona dropped their game against Tawas. Elk Rapids beat Grayling 28-14. Harbor Springs put up a fight, but Maple City Glen Lake walked away with the win 27-18. And now Traverse City Central is 2-0 on the season after they beat Redford Thurston at Thurlby Field yesterday 28-14. And now boys high school football teams on the field tonight. Traverse City St. Francis battles Ogama Heights. And the Petoskey Northmen are back at home as they kick off against Sault Ste. Marie. Along with the high school football games, we have boys high school soccer and girls high school volleyball games in action heading into the Labor Day weekend. We'll have updates and scores on Monday's Labor Day edition of the Up North Sports Report.
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0: 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Jeff Manasso, Fox News.
1: And that's a new record for diesel prices and for AAA's Labor Day weekend gas prices. A watchdog report accuses the now former labor secretary of drinking on the job and overseeing a toxic work environment.
2: A report from the Labor Department's Office of Inspector General alleges former labor secretary Lori Chavez Dreamer engaged in an inappropriate relationship with a member of her security detail and repeatedly directed staff to perform personal tasks on government time. It also accuses her of inappropriately combining personal and official travel, of violating the department's alcohol policies and failing to report gifts through proper channels.
1: Fox's Kristen Goodwin. This comes months after Chavez Dreamer resigned. The Labor Department says it respects the integrity of the Inspector General's investigation. Recapping stocks, the Dow down 271, the S&P and the NASDAQ also in the red. I'm Lisa Brady, Fox News.
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4: Mainly cloudy this afternoon as temperatures remain in the 70s as are high. By nighttime, we have chances of rain with lows in the 60s. But this Labor Day weekend, chances of rain early tomorrow, but then mostly sunny by the afternoon with a high near 80 for Saturday. Sunny blue skies with a high in the upper 70s on Sunday. And Labor Day Monday, we'll have mostly sunny skies and a high in the low 80s. That is your latest weather forecast on 102.3, 103.3 FM, 1270 AM, Triple Talk, WMKT.
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0: Democratic candidate because they are afraid that voters are afraid, I think rightly so, of the socialists and Marxists in that group. All right, you
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0: me. Leave it at that. Have a.
1: I want to make sure I play Troy Jackson, the crazy leftist running in Maine against moderate Susan Collins. Cut number six.
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1: 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Not on foreign affairs as Abdul El-Sayed, but he's as radical. Don't go anywhere, America. Stay tuned. 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
7: I'm Lauren Simonetti, and this is the Fox Business Report. The major averages ending lower after August jobs report came in well above expectations, fueling a rise in odds that the Fed will be hiking interest rates. U.S. employers adding 162,000 jobs in August, blowing past economist projections, while the unemployment rate held steady at 4.1%. Many economists view August inflation data, which will be released next week, as more important to the Fed's decision-making than the latest jobs figure. Tech and industrials were among the best performing sectors, while healthcare and consumer discretionary lagged. The Magnificent Seven Big Cap Tech stocks were mostly lower, led by Tesla and Apple. The Dow winners, Caterpillar, Home Depot, and Boeing. The Dow decliners, Microsoft, Amgen, and Apple. The Dow down 272 points, the Nasdaq lower by 77, S&P 500 down 29. That's your Fox Business Report. I'm Hillary Barsky, invested in you.
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10: Fox News, I'm Tom Graham. A Massachusetts judge declaring a mistrial in the Lindsay Clancy murder trial. Fox's Brian Yenis outside the Plymouth courthouse.
11: A jury of 9 women and 3 men deliberated for nearly 40 hours over the course of 6.5 days, and they came back deadlocked 3 times.
10: Clancy has admitted to killing her 3 young children. Her defense, though, argues she's not criminally responsible for strangling them to death because she suffered from postpartum psychosis. Attorney Kevin Reddington offering his praise following the mistrial.
12: I'm representing a woman who is a fantastic, wonderful individual. This woman is so brave.
10: He says he is ready to retry the case and blamed one individual juror for the mistrial. 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
15: Welcome back. I'm Hugh Hewitt. Senator Ted Cruz has written a wonderful book, Going Further, The Incomparable Clarence Thomas. I read it in 6 hours over last night and this morning. It is that kind of a read. Now, I've been teaching con law for 37 years, and so some of it I was wondering, how's he going to do this? You did a great job. You answered a question I did not know. Is it possible to be too obsequious in a Supreme Court brief? I didn't know you argued Van Orden. But I always teach Van Orden. I say, you know, I don't know how this turned out. Now I know. I'll have my students read that. But before I go back to the book, I got about 7 more minutes with you. I want to ask, yesterday, Vice President Vance was having some fun at the front of the room, and he said, clearly, Ted is an authentic and very likable guy. I'm sure he'll do great. Were those the

0: Americans and the 15th Amendment, which protected the right to vote for all Americans regardless of race. And then the process, the 20 to 30 years that followed the Civil War, was called Reconstruction. How we rebuilt, how we came back and came back to being one nation, and also how we overcame the legacy of slavery and the disgraces of decisions like Dred Scott. Well, a big change, the 14th Amendment, prior to the 14th Amendment, the Bill of Rights only constrained the federal government. If you look at the terms of the Bill of Rights, the First Amendment begins with Congress shall make no law. And so for the first 100 plus years of our nation's history, there was no dispute. States could make laws that violated the Bill of Rights. It was only the federal government that could not. With the 14th Amendment, that began to change, and the Bill of Rights has been what's called incorporated against the states. I explain that because Justice Thomas has focused a great deal on what's called the Privileges or Immunities Clause. He thinks much of incorporation was done wrong. And for example, I talk about his concurrence in McDonald versus City of Chicago, where he looks to whether the Second Amendment, the right to keep and bear arms, whether it binds the states. And he concludes that it does because it is a privilege or immunity of being a citizen of the United States. And he goes back to the history of Reconstruction. It's this incredible scholarly opinion, and I quote from important sections of it, where he looks at and says, look, you had Klansmen that were marauding against freed slaves, and the right to keep and bear arms is how they protected their life and their safety. It was a fundamental right. It's one of the things that makes Justice Thomas such an important Supreme Court justice.
1: I think he's right, but I think he'll never persuade four other members of the court of that. Stand by, America. I'll be back with Clarence Thomas's book, written by Senator Ted Cruz, right after we run the promo for the hour. Just 2 weeks before his tragic assassination, Charlie Kirk sat down for one of his final interviews to wrestle with a timeless question. Does God still speak today? That conversation became the foundation for a powerful and provocative new documentary, Can You Hear Me Now?, that explores prophecy, faith, scripture, history, and the role believers are called to play in our culture today. Follow director Matthew Thayer's investigation. Examining the evidence, weighing today's most prominent prophetic voices, and scripture, history, politics, and scientific scrutiny, all of it coming together in Can You Hear Me Now? 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If you appreciate thoughtful conversations about faith, history, and the public square, I believe you'll find this film compelling. Pre-order the film, Can You Hear Me Now?, and get a free DVD at salemnow.com or visit canyouhearmenowfilm.com. Can You Hear Me Now? Film.
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5: Although we have boys high school football under Friday night lights tonight, we had some scores from yesterday, including Johannesburg-Lewiston defeating Benzie Central 14-8. Cadillac had a victory over Alpena 34-21. The Kingsley Stags went on the road to stand to Sterling and beat the Panthers 59-0. Mansalona dropped their game against Tawas. Elk Rapids beat Grayling 28-14. Harbor Springs put up a fight, but Maple City Glen Lake walked away with the win 27-18. And now Traverse City Central is 2-0 on the season after they beat Redford Thurston at Thurlby Field yesterday 28-14. And now boys high school football teams on the field tonight. Traverse City St. Francis battles Ogama Heights. And the Petoskey Northmen are back at home as they kick off against Sault Ste. Marie. Along with the high school football games, we have boys high school soccer and girls high school volleyball games in action heading into

0: impacting farming and trucking the most. Stocks finished lower, the Dow dropping 271 points. I'm Lisa Brady. This is Fox News.
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2: Mainly cloudy this afternoon as temperatures remain in the 70s as are high. By nighttime, we have chances of rain with lows in the 60s. But this Labor Day weekend, chances of rain early tomorrow, but then mostly sunny by the afternoon with a high near 80 for Saturday. Sunny blue skies with a high in the upper 70s on Sunday. And Labor Day Monday, we'll have mostly sunny skies and a high in the low 80s. That is your latest weather forecast on 102.3, 103.3 FM, 1270 AM, Triple Talk, WMKT.
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I'm Nick Rudy, your host. Thank you for tuning in. Happy Friday. We have made it to the end of another work week. We have the long weekend for Labor Day, and it will be a long weekend for us here at WMKT as well. There will be no Talk with the North on Monday. And if you survive the day without the show, which I'm not sure how you will, I'll be back on Tuesday to get you caught up on news from the long weekend. No doubt there will be a good chunk of it. And I'll tell you what, I'm in the news cycle every single day for this job, obviously. I think you guys would assume that, but I'll tell you what, some things really get my blood pressure going. If you hear a long pause, it'll be me collecting myself for two reasons. The baseline was because of this mistrial with the whole Lindsey Clancy business. My goodness, what an awful, awful situation that has turned out to be. And really, frankly, everybody talking about this Lindsey Clancy lady and not the three young victims whom she killed, her own children. So that's the baseline. And then Tigers blowing a 6-1 lead as they're tied 6-6 here as a 4-game series against Cleveland. I need this long weekend, folks, to get through this Cleveland series. Oh, my. Oh, my. But we'll get a look at your extended forecast, as you're probably wondering, how is this Labor Day weekend going to look? Well, tonight we have a slight chance of showers, otherwise mostly cloudy, a low of about 55. Tomorrow, a slight chance of an early morning shower, then mostly sunny, a high near 76. Tomorrow night, mostly clear, a low of 51. Sunday will be sunny and warmer, a high of 77. Sunday night, mostly clear, a low of 53. Labor Day, mostly sunny, a high of 78. Labor Day is looking phenomenal. We have a lot to get to on the show today. A ballot measure that we've been tracking will not make it on the November ballot after a pair of courts decided not to take the case. Grand Traverse County deputies recovered stolen property from a slew of break-ins this week. And I'll be joined by Phil Kirpin, president of American Commitment, to discuss his op-ed in the Washington Examiner. Always a good conversation with Phil. Before we get to all of that, it is time for WMKT's Market Watch. The Dow Jones dropped 271 points, down to 53,414. The NASDAQ fell 77 points, down to 26,506. The S&P 500 down 29 points to 7,718. Bitcoin fell $1,530, down to $79,779.

0: Blue chips gold down $49.75 to $4,430.20. Silver down 83 cents to $65.15. 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Notable losers, a couple more of those: Tesla, Stryker Corp, Apple, Lululemon, Netflix, Domino's Pizza, ExxonMobil, Chevron, Apple, and Johnson & Johnson. Biggest gain today, American Outdoors. Biggest decline, CBL International. That has been WMKT's Market Watch. Lots of local news to get into, and lengthy conversations headed your way with Phil Kirpin of American Commitment, and also producer Austin checking in. He'll be live on the scene at the Petoskey Northman football game. He'll be tailgating, if you will. He'll be joining us if we have enough time later in the show. We do want to make time for Phil Kirpin, a lot to discuss with him. But we have local news headed your way next after these messages. 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

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A proposed Michigan constitutional amendment requiring proof of citizenship to register to vote and photo ID to cast a ballot will not appear on the November ballot. Both the Michigan and U.S. Supreme Courts rejected the campaign's legal challenges yesterday. The campaign fell three signatures short of the required 446,198 valid signatures after the Board of State canvassers deadlocked over several disputed signatures. But we must remember they did have

about 750,000 signatures. So they had, almost 300,000 more than was required, but it was the random sampling in which they fell 3 short. The campaign says it will shift its efforts toward getting the measure on the 2028 ballot. Bradford Gilley, the man accused of stabbing 11 people inside a Traverse City Walmart last year, will waive his preliminary examination scheduled for Monday. Prosecutor Noel Moggenberg says Gilley is not contesting probable cause and plans to plead not guilty by reason of insanity. Gilley was found competent to stand trial in May, but his mental state at the time of the attack will be evaluated separately. He is accused of terrorism and 11 counts of assault with intent to murder. I think we're going to have a bit more of an intrigue. Obviously happened in our backyard. We really care about this story, everybody here in Northern Michigan. But I think in light of some, recent events, I think we're going to be paying a little bit closer attention than we even would have been in the first place. Detectives with the Grand Traverse County Sheriff's Office say they recovered property stolen during 3 home invasions in Garfield Township. The property was found yesterday while deputies executed a search warrant at a Traverse City apartment. A 16-year-old Traverse City juvenile was taken into custody on unrelated charges, while a 43-year-old Traverse City woman was arrested on an outstanding felony shoplifting warrant. Neither has been charged in connection with the home invasions. The break-ins were reported Tuesday in the same Garfield Township subdivision. Deputies say a suspect entered one home through an attached garage. Another resident woke up to a man inside his bedroom, and a third reported a stolen purse and tablet. Traverse City commissioners are set to spend much of Tuesday night's meeting discussing housing. The commission will consider a 45-year tax agreement for City View, a proposed 4-story, roughly $16 million housing project at the former Copy Central site on East 8th Street. The project would have all units reserved for households earning between 30 and 80% of the area median income, with rents ranging from about $641 to $2,052 a month. Under the proposed agreement, the developer would pay 4% of rental revenue instead of standard property taxes. The city estimates local governments would give up about $17 million in tax revenue over 45 years. Commissioners will also consider rezoning the property and holding a public hearing on a citywide so-called attainable housing district. The program could allow owners of small rental properties to receive reduced taxes for up to 12 years if they keep rents affordable. The meeting begins at 7 on Tuesday at the commission chambers on Boardman Avenue. Michigan's third grade reading scores have fallen to their lowest level since the M-STEP began. Just 38.2% of third graders were proficient in English language arts this spring, down from 38.9% last year. Reading proficiency also declined among fourth graders through seventh graders, while just 35.5% of students in grades 3 through 8 were proficient in math. State education officials say test results were largely flat compared with last year. The results come as Michigan implements new literacy reforms, including evidence-based reading instruction, dyslexia screening, and mandatory science of reading training for elementary teachers. State Superintendent Glenn Maleko says improving proficiency will require steady progress over time. I'll tell you what, I've talked about it many times, just don't understand how the reading scores are so low when learning to read, hasn't really changed since, the last 100 years. Grand Traverse County Commissioners questioned Treasurer Jamie Callahan under oath Wednesday over nearly $200,000 in IRS penalties tied to missed payroll tax payments. Callahan acknowledged his office was at fault in all 4 cases discussed. One penalty of more than $52,000 has been waived, while 3 others remain open. Callahan cited staffing shortages and an office relocation as contributing factors. Commissioner said his report was incomplete and directed county officials to determine the full amount owed to the IRS and begin paying it down. They also directed county attorneys to explore requiring a performance bond for the treasurer's office. Callahan says his office has identified an option to meet with the IRS in person in Traverse City to work toward resolving the dispute. Munson Healthcare is expanding specialty care in Northern Michigan. Pediatric sleep services are now available in Cadillac and Manistee for kids under 5, helping families avoid traveling out of the region. Munson is also expanding rabies post-exposure treatment at Foster Family Community Health Center Urgent Care in Traverse City. Officials say anyone potentially exposed should wash the wound and seek medical care as soon as possible, since rabies is almost always fatal once symptoms appear. Grand Traverse County Sheriff deputies are investigating a crash early yesterday morning in a closed construction zone on 3 Mile Road. Deputies were called around 2:48 in the morning after an unoccupied 2017 Cadillac SUV was found with substantial damage.

which investigators determined the SUV was traveling eastbound on Hammond Road when it struck a road grader and then hit a newly constructed curb. The SUV lost its entire rear wheel. Damage is estimated at more than $1,000. The road grader was not damaged. Leelanau Township officials could decide next week whether to approve a lease for a proposed 190-foot Verizon cell tower at Brayman Hill Recreation Area. The township says the tower would improve spotty cell service in some areas, but projections show limited benefits for the northern part of the township, where the need is greatest. The proposal has drawn mostly negative public comments, with residents concerned about scenic views and the impact on recreation areas. The supporters say better cell service is important for emergency response residents and businesses. The third annual Veterans Golf Open is set for Tuesday morning at Spruce Run Golf Club. More than 140 golfers have signed up for the event, which provides veterans, service members, and first responders with a complimentary day of golf and food. Community members can participate for $125 per golfer. Proceeds benefit Reigning Liberty Ranch, which supports veterans and their families through equine and educational services and community outreach. Registration begins at 9. If you want some exercise and great views, you may want to take part in that Labor Day bridge walk over the Mackinac Bridge. The Mackinac Bridge authorities, James Lake, say they expect a lot of people, 20,000 to 35,000, and that forecast, again, looks good for Monday. Just a heads up, if you're traveling, the bridge will be closed from 6:30 to noon for the walk. Veterans in the Gaylord area can learn about VA health benefits, care, and toxic exposure resources at a town hall and PACT Act resource fair on September 9th. The event runs from 6 to 8 at the VFW Post 1518 on Gornick Avenue. VA staff will answer questions and provide help with enrollment, benefit claims, toxic exposure screenings, and other services. Veterans, families, and members, along with caregivers, are invited. Traverse City Light and Power and the Salvation Army are launching a new local energy assistance program October 1st to help qualifying customers with electric and home heating costs. The program will use funds collected through a surcharge on TCLP bills to assist eligible households. Applicants must meet state income guidelines, live in the state, and have an active TCLP account in their name. The surcharge will increase to $1.50 per meter per month starting tomorrow. Applications will be available October 1st through TCLP, with the Salvation Army determining eligibility and coordinating assistance. You are now caught up on local and statewide news. We're going to take a quick break, and when we return, I'll be joined by Phil Kirpin, president of American Commitment. It's headed your way after these messages. 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

0: Fox News, I'm Tom Graham. A Massachusetts judge declaring a mistrial in the Lindsay Clancy murder trial. Fox's Brian Yenis outside the Plymouth courthouse.
1: A jury of 9 women and 3 men deliberated for nearly 40 hours over the course of 6.5 days, and they came back deadlocked 3 times.
0: Clancy has admitted to killing her 3 young children. Her defense, though, argues she's not criminally responsible for strangling them to death because she suffered from postpartum psychosis. Attorney Kevin Reddington offering his praise following the mistrial.
2: I'm representing a woman who is a fantastic, wonderful individual. This woman is so brave.
0: He says he is ready to retry the case and blamed one individual juror for the mistrial. 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
3: 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On Saturday, September 12th from 9 a.m. to 11, join the Walloon Lake Association and Conservancy for a free guided wildlife paddle at Schutz Creek Nature Area. 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And also on Saturday, September 12th from 9 a.m. to 3, head to Harbor Springs and join the VFW Emmett County Post 2051 for their Fall Craft and Vendor Show. With more than 35 vendors under one roof, they'll have something for everyone on West Conway Road in Harbor Springs. And on Monday, September 14th from noon to 2:30, the Petoskey Public Library invites you to join other chess enthusiasts for their adult chess club. No membership needed. Just drop in and play. The library will provide a few chess sets, but feel free to bring your own.

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9: Mainly cloudy this afternoon as temperatures remain in the 70s as are high. By nighttime, we have chances of rain with lows in the 60s. But this Labor Day weekend, chances of rain early tomorrow, but then mostly sunny by the afternoon with a high near 80 for Saturday. Sunny blue skies with a high in the upper 70s on Sunday. And Labor Day Monday, we'll have mostly sunny skies and a high in the low 80s. That is your latest weather forecast on 102.3, 103.3 FM, 1270 AM, Triple Talk, WMKT.
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0: 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We are now joined by Phil Kirpin, President of American Commitment. Phil, for listeners who haven't followed all of this very closely, what is the non-interference principle before the so-called Inflation Reduction Act? What changed when it was replaced?
1: Well, the original idea when the Medicare prescription drug benefit was passed back in 2003 was we don't want the government setting prices. And this was always a big concern with adding a prescription drug benefit to Medicare. It was, if you do that, going to immediately be the largest purchaser of drugs in the country, and if the government sets the prices, you have all the problems associated with price controls. And so the way it was originally written was this non-interference provision that basically said the prices in Medicare are going to be set based on the market prices outside of Medicare. They're not going to it's not going to be used as a lever to set prices, and that was a pretty good principle, especially because the structure of that program also had competing private plans that offer the Part D benefit, and they did negotiate prices and try to get the best possible deals and so forth. And so it was a pretty well-designed program, and the Part D program is also kind of interesting in that it's the only entitlement ever that I'm aware of that ended up costing less than the original cost projection, because it did have those market principles embedded in it. And the Inflation Reduction Act upended that, because now we have the Center for Medicare and Medicaid Services selecting a list of drugs that are subject to price setting by the government instead of having that non-interference principle. So that was a big change that we got under Biden.
0: Yeah, and we're going to talk about all of that. You call that, the negotiation process a sham. Can you walk us through what actually happens when HHS sets a price and the manufacturer disagrees? What's that penalty?
1: Well, we haven't seen the penalty, and I don't think we ever will, because it's so severe.

0: It's kind of like a, the business equivalent of a death penalty. Essentially, if the manufacturer rejects the price that's set by the government under this process, they are subject to an excise tax that is equal to 95% of their total gross sales of that product over the previous year. Gross sales is a much, much bigger number than profits. Now, gross sales is the total revenue they got from that product, even though, they only made a small percentage of that in profit. So if you get taxed 95% of your gross sales of a product, that's essentially a tax into economic oblivion. It's unthinkable. And so it was basically designed so that the company could make their arguments and so on and so forth. But at the end of the day, the government set price is going to be the price. And, no company can really afford to say no to it because of that penalty.
1: Your op-ed in the Washington Examiner identifies three specific ways CMS expanded the statute beyond its clear lines. Let's look at all of them. First, biosimilars. Congress exempted drugs with biosimilar competition, yet CMS used biosimilar prices as comparators. What was the effect practically of that decision?
0: Well, the effect of that decision is that biotech drugs that are subject to this price-setting process have a price that is set lower than it really should be based on the economics that are involved, because biosimilars are essentially generic drugs. And you can't quite call them generic because, unlike small molecule drugs, you can never have an exact copy of a biological drug because it's like a living organism and the process by which you manufacture affects it in certain ways. But you can think of it in practical terms like a generic drug. Now, if brand drugs have their pricing benchmarked and the input for the price controls is not just brand drugs, but generic drugs, you're obviously going to come up with a much lower number than you would otherwise. And then you get all of the problems that are associated with the government setting a price too low, which is, you disincentivize the development of more cures and more research, because everyone has this fear that if you have a big successful drug, you end up getting put on the list. Not only are you subject to a price control process, but you're subject to a price control process that will set your price much lower than anything economically rational by using the wrong comparator.
1: CMS built an entire pricing system around therapeutic alternatives that appears nowhere in the statute, including using old chemotherapy agents as benchmarks for complex new cancer drugs. How did that guidance get developed, and what have been the real-world impacts?
0: Yeah, this is one of the most disturbing parts of the way that these rules were written is, those two words are in the statute, but they're not defined in the statute. And what the Biden people did is they basically said, well, the therapeutic alternative to a new modern cancer treatment that, might cure your cancer or prolong your life significantly, the therapeutic alternative to that is an old-fashioned chemotherapy agent. And this is what a chemotherapy drug costs, very little, and therefore, we're going to use that factor to set the price of a modern treatment, similar to that. It's obviously wrong, because that's not a therapeutic alternative in any real sense. It's a, it's a vastly inferior alternative, or and so by having inappropriate comparators, again, just like with the last example, now you're really disincentivizing the development of new cancer drugs in particular, because if a company is going to invest hundreds of millions or billions of dollars in developing a new cancer drug that might or may not pan out, and if it does pan out, there's a risk it'll be put on the list and subject to this price control, and they'll say, you can't charge more than a chemotherapy drug would have been. Now there's a real danger that if your research is successful, there's not going to be any economic return on it. And in fact, we have seen many clinical trials for cancer drugs in particular canceled since the Inflation Reduction Act was passed and interpreted in this way by the Biden administration.
1: You gave an insulin bundling example, two products that were approved 2 years apart, treated as one drug. How does that kind of bundling threaten other drugs further down the road, including rare disease treatments?
0: Well, the danger here is that even those drugs where you might think, we're developing a drug for a small, rare disease, it's unlikely that it's going to be a significant enough market to put us on the list of drugs that are subject to price controls. Because remember, there are only 10 drugs on the list so far, and there's, I think the next round is 15.

0: made this the effect of this price control regime more harmful on classes of drugs that otherwise would have escaped it.
1: You cited a 68% drop in small molecule investment by smaller biotechs, a 74% drop targeting Medicare age populations. How direct is that line between the IRA and those numbers? Is any other factors at play, or is it pretty much just that?
0: Well, I think that's certainly the principal factor. You would expect, given the aging of the population and everything else that's going on in the economy, you would have expected increases. You would not have expected decreases absent this huge policy change. So I don't think there's much else that you can point to. And the small molecule drugs in particular are hit much harder than the biotech drugs, the injectable drugs, because there's a, and this is actually the statute's fault, not the Biden interpretation, but the statute itself, and I don't know if this is because the biotech guys had better lobbyists or what, but the price control regime starts 4 years earlier for small molecule drugs than it does for injection drugs. And so we're actually sending a very strong economic message to drug developers to develop injectable biotech drugs instead of, you know, pills and tablets and capsules, even though every single person I've ever met would rather swallow a pill than take an injection. So that's a pretty bizarre, perverse incentive that we've got there. And you know, I think the consequence is very clear in what you just said. You know, if you're deciding where to put investment dollars right now, it doesn't make a lot of sense to invest in something that's going to cost a huge amount of money that might not pan out. And if it does pan out, you got to worry now whether you're going to be subject to not just price controls, but irrational price controls as applied by these Biden personnel. And so it's a big disincentive. And, you know, it's not like the drug industry is only competing with the drug industry. That capital can go into finance. It can go into, you know, big tech. It can go into other sectors. And I think we've seen some capital flight from pharmaceuticals as a result of these price controls.
1: So you want the Trump administration to halt round three negotiations under the Biden era rules. Is there an appetite for that, kind of with the midterms coming up? And, you know, it may not be what reality is, but I mean, the optics ahead of the midterms about affordability.
0: Yeah, you know, I don't think they're going to completely suspend the idea of this program, unfortunately, as much as I am against price controls in principle. I don't think the president necessarily shares that view. But what I would like to see is them make it much more rational and, you know, base the prices on actual valid, you know, scientific and economic comparisons and fix these blunders that we went through. And I also would love to see them replace the Biden personnel that are still there implementing so much of this, because we need people who actually think about the incentive effects and you know, don't just, you know, grab for whatever the lowest price comparator there is out there, you know, and that's, you know, in many of these instances what they've done. And so it's probably too much to hope for that they'll kind of sideline it completely. And also, the other issue is this is the law, right? I mean, I want them to repeal it. I'm not in favor of the Inflation Reduction Act, but until that's done, I mean, I think they have to implement it to some degree, but they certainly don't have to keep all of these very specific policy blunders from the last administration.
1: In your op-ed, you wrote, we don't think a price control system can be made beneficial or even benign. We support policies that would encourage more new cures and treatments while lowering cost to patients. So what you're calling for, just what we talked about, what would only be a small part. What other policies does American Commitment advocate for that would lower drug prices and encourage innovation?
0: Well, I think the Trump administration is mostly on the right track. And I would point out that the most recent inflation data that we got in July, prescription drug spending, the price index for prescription drug spending was actually down 3.1%, which is the largest decrease we've ever had in that component of inflation. And that's not because of Inflation Reduction Act. The number of drugs that are subject to it are too small to have that kind of an effect. And the real hero, policy-wise, has been the president's efforts to have direct-to-consumer sales through Trump RX and other channels like Mark Cuban's website and just manufacturers' own websites. And you know, I think the direct-to-consumer sales are so important, and other cash channels are so important, because so much of what we pay for drugs is not the actual price of the drug that the manufacturer gets. It's the add-ons, the markups from the insurance companies in particular, and the manipulation of the pricing before it gets to you. And one thing I've recently discovered, which is just mind-blowing, is that, and I try this almost every time now,

0: But when I go to the pharmacy counter and I'm picking something up and they tell me the price of the drug, if it's like 50 or 60 bucks, I'll ask them, can you give me a better price if you run it as cash instead of through insurance? And they almost always say yes. They say, how about 20? How about 25? I say, oh, great. And, you know, I go to an independent pharmacy, not a big chain. So I talk to them. I say, well, okay, you know, I don't want to put you guys out. You're going to lose money if you run it that way. And, you know, they say, no, we make more. They said, we make more if you pay us 25 cash than if we run it as insurance for $68. Because when we run it as insurance, the insurance company makes us send them most of the money. And so we've got this very twisted system where so much of what we're spending on drugs is not actually to pay for the drugs, but to pay for the distribution channel that's controlled by the insurance companies, which now have divisions, companies they bought up called pharmacy benefit managers that write these contracts and these rules with the pharmacies. And, you know, one of the things that they do is the contracts they have say that the pharmacist can't tell you a cash price unless you ask for one. So they always have to run it as insurance first. Unless you say you're interested in a cash price. And so what I tell people is, if you want to pay less, you need to shop around now, or at least ask for a cash price if you go to your favorite place. You know, check on the Trump RX, check on Mark Cuban's Cost Plus Drugs, check on the manufacturer website to see what the price is. Now, if you do that, there is an extra step, because then you need to also submit it to your insurance company manually to get credit against your deductibles and your out-of-pockets, or if you're past your deductible, to get reimbursement and all of that. So if the price difference is not worth that hassle, then go ahead and pay the insurance price. But I think that's that direct-to-consumer sales, opening up cash sales channels, has been the most successful thing the Trump administration has done, because as the insurance channels feel a little pressure, they're losing some sales, they will lower their prices to compete. And I think we're starting to see that a little bit. The other thing they've done that is huge, and I think this is where the biggest opportunity lies going forward, is they've really tried to get tough with other rich countries to get them to pay more for U.S. brand drugs, because right now they pay very little under foreign government price control regimes. And they've had success. The United Kingdom actually agreed to a big increase in what they pay for U.S. brand drugs. And if we could get something similar from Europe and Japan, you know, we could double the world market for new pharmaceuticals in terms of, you know, how much money can be made, you know, inside the patent window for new brand drugs. Because right now the U.S. is carrying the whole weight of that, essentially. The other rich countries are under price control regimes. And so when you pencil out the economics of developing a new cure, you've got to be able to make a huge return in the U.S. market. And then you get a little bit of sort of marginal profit elsewhere, but nothing like what you can get in the U.S. market. If these trade agreements could be successful, we could double the size of the world market for innovative pharmaceuticals, and that would mean we would get a lot more new drugs developed, a lot more cures. We would have a massive increase in innovation, and we would also pay less. Americans would pay less, because you'd have a lot more classes of drugs that are competitive, which would exert downward pressure on price, and we would, you know, their prices would go up a lot, ours would come down a little, and there'd be more money spent overall on innovative brand drugs. We'd get a lot more drugs. It would be a huge win for the entire world, and so I'm hopeful that they can accomplish that on the trade front. Unfortunately, Germany, for instance, is moving the other direction right now. They're ratcheting down their price controls on U.S. brand drugs, and so that's going to be a big trade fight, but that's probably the most important thing that Congress could do right now, is support what the Trump administration is doing on the trade front on prescription drugs. And I like the idea also of creating a new deputy U.S. trade rep to just focus on pharmaceutical trade issues, because I think there's a big opportunity on that front. But you know, I think the key is, and you know, I think this is crucial for all of healthcare, not just for drugs. The key is, we want choice and competition. We want more supply. We want abundance. We don't want to force down prices through government price controls that'll do the opposite and cause shortages. And so that's kind of our vision on the right way to do this.
1: Phil, one more question, if you would. I didn't plan on asking this, but you mentioned something in your last answer there that brings something really close to home for Northern Michigan. You mentioned asking to pay cash at your local, you know, independent pharmacy, and that they're not allowed to advertise those cash prices. They have to do everything through the insurance company. We just had three local independent pharmacies close just in Traverse City alone here in Northern Michigan. A lot of people upset about that. Is there something to do with the way the system is set up, having to go through the insurance companies, which they make less money doing so? Is that part of the reason why so many of these smaller pharmacies are closing?
0: Yeah, I mean, it's definitely related to it, because what's happened is the insurance companies have all bought up the pharmacy benefit managers, which are the giant sort of purchasing collective

0: that negotiate the prices with the pharmaceutical companies. And what's happened is they've developed this business model where instead of negotiating for lower prices, they actually negotiate for higher prices from the manufacturer and larger rebates. And then they can pocket the rebates and divert them in various ways. But because they control almost all the purchasing, because they're the insurance companies, and there are only a few giant insurance companies left who now own the pharmacy benefit managers, what they've started to do is they want to pay the claims themselves, right? So one of the giant pharmaceutical benefit managers is Caremark, which owns CVS now. Well, they don't want you to fill up anywhere except CVS. So they set the reimbursements for the other pharmacies so that it's never in your interest to go anywhere except the one they own, and they squeeze the independent pharmacists. And so we've got this whole system that's gotten extremely convoluted, and it's the opposite of what we should want, which is we should want a lot more competition and choice. And these guys have been able to manipulate things to just sort of pay most of the claims themselves. And it's a lot of this consolidation was kind of intentional and deliberate, the feature of Obamacare and some other policy changes that we've had over the years. But I think independent pharmacists have been hit extremely hard, and I think it's unfortunate because I like them a lot better than I like the big ones.
1: 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Really appreciate it.
0: Thanks, Nick. Have a good one.
1: Thanks to Phil for making time for us today. We're going to take a quick break, and when we return, producer Austin's going to be joining us live from the field. We'll talk a lot of stuff. Tigers, we'll get caught up in high school sports scores and previews, of course, as well, if we have time. Tigers and college football kicks off this weekend. 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

0: 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Producer Austin is live with me right now on our WMKT phone line. And Producer Austin, can you hear me? What do you have for us as far as high school sports scores from last night and what's going on this evening?
1: I can hear you loud and clear, Nick. I'm currently at the Petoskey High School South parking lot getting ready for Petoskey and Sault Ste. Marie. But before I get to that, let's go through some scores from last night. In football, Johannesburg Lewiston took down Benzie Central 14-8. Cadillac cruised by Alpena 34-21. Fowler shut out Lake City 49-0. Gaylord took down Escanaba in a big North Conference matchup 35-25. Elk Rapids beat Grayling 28-14. Saginaw Valley Lutheran 35-0 over Kalkaska. McBain took down Leroy Pine River 51-6. Beale City defeated Manton 35-0. Maple City Glen Lake took down Harbor Springs 27-18. And Frankfort took down Muskegon Catholic Central 48-0. East Jordan won over Oscoda 42-6. Kingsley shut out Standish Sterling 59-0. And TC Central took care of Redford Thurston 28-14. And in eight-man football, Alcona defeated Pelston 48-6. Bear Lake took care of Misek in a close one 14-6. Bel Air took care of Engadine in another close one 20-14. Brethren shut down Sutton's Bay 60-14. Cedarville defeated Fife Lake Forest Area 40-14. And Gaylord St. Mary defeated Central Lake 54-0. Mayo defeated Hillman 30-16. Newberry moves on over Brimley 42-12, and St. Ignace defeated Rapid River 60-12. And in soccer, TC West took care of Alpena 9-1. Sutton's Bay defeated Benzie Central 9-2. Charlevoix took care of Boyne City 4-1. Buckley and Burt Lake Northern Michigan Christian tied at 1 apiece. Kalkaska defeated Sheboygan 8-1. Elk Rapids took care of Harbor Springs by shutting them out 4-0. Kingsley took care of Grayling 4-2. Petoskey beat Maple City Glen Lake 3-2. And TC St. Francis took care of Traverse City Homeschool 5-0. And here's what's coming up tonight in football. We have TC St. Francis and Ogama Heights. That game is actually underway as we speak. Charlevoix will play Boyne City. Petoskey will take on Sault Ste. Marie here at Northman Stadium. And TC West will play Grand Rapids Christian. And in eight-man football, Rudyard will play Pickford. That game is also going on as we speak. Atlanta will take on Rogers City. And Onaway will play Indian River Inland Lakes. And there was a soccer game earlier today. That was Gaylord and Sault Ste. Marie. No score as of yet. But that will be updated on Monday's edition of our conversation, Nick. And earlier today, in just a few minutes, I should say, Cadillac is taking on TC Central.
0: Thanks, Austin. We'll switch gears and talk some professional and college sports here. And boy, you are obviously just reading that. I was taking a peek at what the Tigers were doing as you were updating us. And they had Colt Keith on second with a wild pitch with only one out. Gleyber Torres had a 10-pitch at-bat, ultimately struck out on a ball that was about a full ball's width off the plate, and he decided not to challenge it. And then Kevin McGonigal struck out on three straight pitches. So they're going to the bottom of the ninth, still tied 6-6 with the 9-1-2 hitters coming up for Cleveland.

0: though. They really wasted a perfect opportunity. And obviously, I think you were probably paying a little bit of attention, Austin, even though you're at the field for the Northman game. You they wasted the 6-1 lead. Cater Montero.
1: Yeah.
0: I mean, look, you know, he's overall been pretty decent for the Tigers this year, but I think I told you this in private. I think I mentioned it on the show earlier this week. For some ridiculous reason, the best pitcher that the Tigers had in the starting position for the past 3 weeks has been Drew Anderson. For some reason, this team just cannot get through the lineup three times.
1: Yeah, no, I am just perplexed. I was listening earlier today. They were up 6-2, and then I don't know. I got a notification on my phone where it was immediately 6-6. So in my mind, either they all scored on a triple or it was a grand slam. I wasn't quite sure. But this
0: and it was
1: team
0: a grand
1: has,
0: slam by Rocchio. The most annoying.
1: Gosh.
0: Most annoying.
1: Classic Tigers being, I don't know, lethargic, I guess, is the lack for a better word. But this season, especially the second half, has just been a roller coaster, and this is not an exception either. And I just got a notification that Cleveland just walked it off, and Cleveland wins 7-6 over the Tigers.
0: Well, you know who hit that home run then, probably?
1: It's probably who I think you're going to say, Rocchio.
0: Yep, he just hit Rocchio did, yep. It was a shot to left field off Drew Summers. Tigers lose. Obviously, that run would have been really important because who knows? Maybe they would have gotten, you know. But I'll tell you what, Austin, and we're only going to be able to talk Tigers. It seems like we only have about 2 minutes left in the show, but they're paying the price. They're paying the price. They frankly should have lost the game two nights ago when they choked that lead. The water has found its level, as they say. Rocchio, for some reason, has been a Tigers killer. He's not a good player. He's not good defensively. He's not a good hitter. For some reason, all the way from Tarek Skubal on down, he always seems to have the Tigers number. I don't know. It's a level of confidence for some reason. But I'll tell you what, it's so annoying when you can't get the nine spot out. I mean, they've handled Stephen Kwan went 0-for-4 today. They can't get Brian Rocchio out. And it's a doubleheader, by the way. It's a doubleheader, and you know it doesn't matter. They were like, oh, they could make a run. You know, they can sweep Cleveland. No, they can't. They can't do anything. Not against this team. They can't do anything against anybody. They got walked off yet again. They should have lost two nights ago. They're paying the price for giving up a 6-1 lead. They're paying the price for trying to play these close games all of the time. This team is what their record is. They're not underachieving. They're not overachieving. This is what this team is, and they're on the way to being last in their division.
1: Yeah, no, you put it right on the head. This team really needs to take a hard look in the mirror this offseason, because you were in a position where I believe it was 60-61 several weeks ago, on the cusp of potentially getting the wild card. You were a couple games back from being behind Chicago, and then everything just falls apart. Pitching goes, batting goes, management goes. It's just one thing after another. And everyone can blame AJ Hinch and, of course, the front office. And I think everybody has every right to do that. But some blame has to go on the players. They have all regressed in some way, and it's just been horrifying to see.
0: Regression from absolutely everybody, including Kevin McGonigal. He had an okay game. Max Clark was, I think, 4-for-5 tonight, but you can't have the rookies do it all. You need to have some of your regular players actually stepping up routinely and delivering. And they did that on Wednesday night, but that's why they can't keep winning. Baez and Torca delivered. But Austin, that's all the time that we have for today's show. Thank you for calling in. That's all the time that we have for today's show. Thank you, as always, for listening. I'll be back on Tuesday with more of the news you need to know. 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
2: day. The jury deadlocked. I'm Lisa Lacera, Fox News. A mistrial declared in the Lindsey Clancy case. A Massachusetts woman accused of killing her children in 2023.
3: After about 40 hours of deliberations over 6.5 days, this jury of 9 women and 3 men sent a 5th and final jury note declaring that with a, quote, heavy heart, they were unable to come to a unanimous decision on whether Lindsey Clancy is criminally responsible for killing her 3 children. Judge William Sullivan declared a mistrial after afterward, D.A. Tim

0: cloudy this afternoon as temperatures remain in the 70s as our high. By nighttime, we have chances of rain with lows in the 60s. But this Labor Day weekend, chances of rain early tomorrow, but then mostly sunny by the afternoon with a high near 80 for Saturday. Sunny blue skies with a high in the upper 70s on Sunday. And Labor Day Monday, we'll have mostly sunny skies and a high in the low 80s. That is your latest weather forecast on 102.3, 103.3 FM, 1270 AM, Triple Talk, WMKT.
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Bethany Mandel, writing in the New York Post, says millions of American women are celebrating a victory of sorts. A hung jury in the Lindsey Clancy trial. The case's future is uncertain. It will likely be difficult to find enough jurors capable of coming to an unbiased decision after the entire country has been riveted by this trial.

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1: I'm Jerry Willis, and this is the Fox Business Report. The major averages ending lower after August jobs report came in well above expectations, fueling a rise in odds that the Fed will hike interest rates. U.S. employers adding 162,000 jobs in August, blowing past economists' projections. The unemployment rate held steady at 4.1%. July's employment, which was initially reported as a decline, has been revised to a creation of 21,000 jobs. Many economists view August inflation data, which will be released next week, as more important to the Fed's decision-making process than the latest jobs figures. The Magnificent Seven big-cap tech stocks are mostly lower for the day, but higher for the week. Software stocks stumbled as chips outperformed. The Dow lower by 272 points. The Nasdaq down 77. S&P 500 down 29. That's your Fox Business Report. I'm Hillary Barsky, invested in you.
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4: Fox News, I'm Tom Graham. A mistrial declared in the Lindsay Clancy murder trial. She's the Massachusetts mom who admitted to killing her three children. However, defense attorney Kevin Reddington argued she was not criminally responsible because she suffered from postpartum psychosis at the time.
5: She grieves the loss of those three children, Cora, Dawson, and Callan.
4: Now, the jury was unable to reach a verdict. Prosecutors will decide whether to retry the case. A California podcaster and LGBTQ activist has been arrested. He's accused of threatening President Trump.
6: Federal investigators say this anti-Trump activist called the White House Correspondents' Dinner shooter a hero and used his social media platforms to make repeated calls for President Trump to be killed.
4: Fox's Matt Finn in California. 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
8: Mainly cloudy this afternoon as temperatures remain in the 70s as are high. By nighttime, we have chances of rain with lows in the 60s. But this Labor Day weekend, chances of rain early tomorrow, but then mostly sunny by the afternoon with a high near 80 for Saturday. Sunny blue skies with a high in the upper 70s on Sunday. And Labor Day Monday, we'll have mostly sunny skies and a high in the low 80s. That is your latest weather forecast on 102.3, 103.3 FM, 1270 AM, Triple Talk, WMKT.
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0: Oh, the original inhabitants of the land were Muslims. When Islam wasn't even invented for 2,500 years. It's crazy, isn't it? I'll be right back.
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2: 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People see the NBA career, the championship ring, but what they don't always see is the anxiety or the moments I felt completely lost. That's why Sony Pictures Animation's film GOAT means so much to me. It's about Will Harris, a small goat who believes in himself and proves you don't have to be the biggest to be a champion.
3: 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Everything I need to succeed is right here.
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11: 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I'm Lisa Lucera, Fox News.
12: Members of the jury, at this point, I'm going to declare that the jury is deadlocked, and I'm going to declare a mistrial.
11: Judge William Sullivan, after the jury deliberated for more than 6 days, they could not agree whether the Massachusetts woman was criminally responsible for killing her three young children in 2023.
13: Clancy's attorney Kevin Reddington filed an emergency appeal to the state's Supreme Judicial Court to try to stop today's mistrial declaration. It was denied. Reddington claimed the judge should have investigated and replaced a lone male juror who Reddington says was identified in a jury note as someone who had doubt but refused to follow the law on reasonable doubt. Reddington said the jury was split 11-1 in favor of acquitting Clancy.
11: Fox's Brian Yenis. The prosecutor has not yet decided whether they will attempt to retry the case. A federal judge has extended the block against President Trump's executive order that's seeking to limit mail-in voting until September 10th. The administration has already asked the Supreme Court to lift the judge's temporary order. This comes as states prepare to send out ballots as we head into the midterms. The legal team for former Olympian David Hearn, who had been charged with vandalizing the reflecting pool near the Washington Monument, is seeking to have the case thrown out with prejudice, meaning charges would not be brought.

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1: Triple Talk WMKT weather forecast.
2: For the rest of tonight, slight chance of showers. Lows tonight right around 60. Chance of showers very early Saturday morning. Otherwise, sunshine 79. Sunday, more sun 79. Labor Day Monday, expect more sunshine. Highs near 80. Look ahead to Tuesday. Could see the return of some showers. Otherwise, highs near 80. That's your forecast on Triple Talk WMKT.
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0: drilling and refining and processing and pipelines and all the rest of it. Whether we're in a conflict in Iran or not, the price of oil and gasoline at the pump, if Joe Biden had still been president or Kamala Harris, would be much more expensive than it is today. Because that's their ideology. That's their climate change religion. And their fundamentalism, remember? I'll be right back.
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6: I'm Lauren Simonetti, and this is the Fox Business Report.
7: The major averages ending lower after August jobs report came in well above expectations, fueling a rise in odds that the Fed will be hiking interest rates. U.S. employers adding 162,000 jobs in August, blowing past economist projections, while the unemployment rate held steady at 4.1%. Many economists

0: Economists view August inflation data, which will be released next week, as more important to the Fed's decision-making than the latest jobs figures. Tech and industrials were among the best-performing sectors, while healthcare and consumer discretionary lagged. The Magnificent Seven big-cap tech stocks were mostly lower, led by Tesla and Apple. The Dow winners, Caterpillar, Home Depot, and Boeing. The Dow decliners, Microsoft, Amgen, and Apple. The Dow down 272 points, the Nasdaq lower by 77, S&P 500 down 29. That's your Fox Business Report. I'm Hillary Barsky, invested in you.
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2: Fox News, I'm Tom Rigotti. A mistrial declared today in the Lindsey Clancy murder trial in Plymouth, Massachusetts. Outside the courthouse, defense attorney Kevin Reddington railed against the holdout juror whom he says prevented a not guilty by reason of insanity verdict, saying that person did not follow the law on reasonable doubt.
3: They know that they were robbed by one man for whatever his agenda was, who stole 7 weeks of the life of these other jurors.
2: The defense had claimed Clancy was suffering from postpartum psychosis when she strangled her three young children. New U.S. sanctions announced as part of the ongoing effort to isolate Iran economically.
4: The U.S. Treasury accuses a Turkish financial institution of knowingly offering banking services to Iranian financial entities, including those already under U.S. sanctions.
2: That's Fox's Lisa Brady. 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
6: For the rest of tonight, slight chance of showers. Lows tonight, right around 60. Chance of showers very early Saturday morning. Otherwise, sunshine 79. Sunday, more sun 79. Labor Day Monday, expect more sunshine. Highs near 80. Look ahead to Tuesday. Could see the return of some showers. Otherwise, highs near 80. That's your forecast on Triple Talk, WMKT.
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5: 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Reuters Institute says we're now one of the top news brands in the nation. 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

not a bad thing. And in terms of government jobs, as Larry Kudlow has reported, he's looked at the numbers, there are 7 million jobs that are open. 7 million. Which means the welfare state is way too big because we have too many people on the take and not enough people working. Not that they can't work, they won't work. We'll be right back.

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8: A mistrial declared. I'm Lisa Lacerra, Fox News. The jury in the Lindsey Clancy case deliberated for more than 6 days before telling the judge they were deadlocked. Plymouth County DA Timothy Cruz, frustrated by the outcome.
9: My job is to set aside our feelings and focus solely on the facts. The facts are Lindsey Clancy killed her 3 children, and the evidence suggested to us that she was in control of her actions when she committed those homicides.
8: Clancy's attorney, Kevin Reddington, had made an unsuccessful last-minute appeal to the state Supreme Court, arguing one juror was not following the law when it came to reasonable doubt. Reddington said his client has been very brave through the trial.
10: She grieves the loss of those 3 children, Cora, Dawson, and Callan.
8: The prosecutor has not determined whether they will attempt to retry the case. An ICE officer has been released from federal custody after pleading not guilty to lying to investigators about the circumstances that led to the shooting of a Venezuelan man during an immigration crackdown in Minneapolis in January. Christian Castro was released on $75,000 bond and must wear an ankle monitor. 162,000 jobs were created last month, according to the Labor Department, more than triple what analysts expected.
11: New jobs were created in manufacturing, construction, education, and government. July employment was initially reported as a decline. It's been revised to creation of 21,000 jobs. Administration officials say there was a glitch in July. Winter storms in some states pushed the end of the school year later, and summer layoffs didn't happen until July. Revisions to both July and June reveal 55,000 more jobs created than previously reported.
8: Fox's Jenny Casola. The jobs news caused stocks to fall on Wall Street. The Dow lost 271. America is listening to Fox News.
12: History isn't just in textbooks. It's the story of us, the United States. 2026.